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1: Hello and welcome to Radio Prague International. I'm Sierra Krieger-Wolf and you're listening to Czechia in 30 Minutes, the show where we give you a rundown of what's recently been happening in the country in just half an hour. Coming up on today's show, Czech television and Czech radio employees held a warning strike on Monday. The 60th edition of the Karlovy Vary Film Festival begins Friday next week. The Czech Wimbledon champion has received a four-year ban and a look into the largest Harry Potter exhibition in Czechia. All that and more, but first the news with Danielle Lazarova.
0: News.
2: Czech President Petr Pavel has appealed to the Constitutional Court in a dispute over the scope of his authority after the government denied his request to lead the Czech delegation to the upcoming NATO summit in Ankara. According to the presidential office, the head of state is seeking a ruling requiring the government not to create administrative or other obstacles preventing the president from exercising his constitutional powers. According to the office, President Pavel considers the government's decision to exclude him from the Czech delegation to the NATO summit in July an unprecedented and highly unfortunate step that restricts the constitutional powers of the head of state. Prime Minister Andrej Babiš said he respects the president's decision but described it as unfortunate and not conducive to good relations between the country's top officials. American actor and two-time Oscar winner Dustin Hoffman, French actress Juliette Binoche, and acclaimed American cinematographer Robert Richardson, a three-time Oscar winner and multiple nominee, will receive the Crystal Globe for Outstanding Artistic Contribution to World Cinema at the 60th Karlovy Vary International Film Festival, the organizers announced on Tuesday. Richardson will also present the premiere of the documentary portrait Robert Richardson, The White Devil, together with director Jana Hojdová during the festival. The President's Award of the Karlovy Vary International Film Festival will be presented to American actor Jeffrey Wright. The European Broadcasting Union has warned that the government's proposal to fund public service media from the state budget lacks legal safeguards designed to protect Czech television and Czech radio from political influence over future funding decisions. The criticism came in a joint statement issued by the union, 17 public service broadcasters from Central and Eastern Europe, and 8 journalism organizations. The signatories urged the government to abandon the planned changes. According to the union, any reform of public service media financing, regardless of the model chosen, must ensure adequate, stable and predictable funding and be accompanied by strong, binding guarantees of editorial independence. Police have reported the presence of a man carrying a firearm in Čelakovice near Prague, who was allegedly heading towards a local vocational school. A special intervention unit has been deployed to the scene, police said in a post on X. According to the police, the man is armed and is mentally disturbed. He is travelling in a blue Škoda Fabia. Authorities are urging anyone who spots the vehicle to immediately call the emergency police line, but not to approach the man or attempt to intervene in any way. Markéta Vondroušová, the 2023 Wimbledon champion, has been banned from tennis for 4 years after failing to provide a sample during an out-of-competition doping control last year. The International Tennis Integrity Agency announced the sanction on its website, noting that failure to provide a sample carries the same penalty as a positive doping test. Responding to the ruling, the 26-year-old denied ever using performance-enhancing substances. The Czech Republic is bracing for a heat wave with record high temperatures and thunderstorms expected in the coming days, according to the Czech Hydrometeorological Institute. The heat is expected to intensify from midweek and peak at the weekend, with some models predicting highs of up to 40 degrees Celsius. People have been warned to stay out of the sun as much as possible and increase their intake of liquids. And finally, a quick look at the weather forecast. Wednesday is expected to be bright and clear around the country with daytime highs between 27 and 32 degrees Celsius. There may be possible heat storms in the late afternoon hours. I'm Danielle Lazarová, and that's the end of the news.
1: That was the news, and we turn now to current affairs. Czech television and Czech radio employees held a warning strike on Monday over government plans to replace license fees with state budget funding, over fears that the planned reform would jeopardize their independence. The strike was reflected in broadcast throughout the day across all channels except children's programming. Romana Grajcerova has more.
3: In Prague, happenings and protest gatherings took place in front of the Czech radio building on Vinohradská Street and in front of the Czech television news headquarters at Kavčí Hory. Striking employees came to work dressed in black and called on their supporters to do the same. The websites of both media also displayed a banner informing visitors about Monday's strike with a link to an explanatory page outlining the reasons for the strike and describing how it was reflected in the broadcasting of both institutions. In the evening, a meeting was held between representatives of the Czech television and Czech radio trade union leadership and representatives of the government coalition. After the meeting, the trade unionists reiterated that both the way the laws are being discussed and the content of the proposals are unacceptable to them.
4: Návrh nesmí žádném případě poškodit obě dvě.
1: The proposal must under no circumstances damage either of the two institutions. It must be predictable and guaranteed with safeguards. However, we did not have a detailed debate about it because we believe that this is a matter for the management of both media institutions, not for the unions.
3: Said Vlastimil Vojtěch, vice chairman of the trade union. The meeting was also attended by SPD chairman Tomio Okamura, according to whom politicians are open to continuing discussions with the unions.
1: That debate will last for months, because the first, second and third readings will take the entire half year until the end of the year. We are completely open to that debate because it concerns public service media. We certainly agreed that the trade unionists of Czech television and Czech radio have the door open at any time.
3: Employees also gathered in front of the Czech television and Czech radio buildings in Brno and Ostrava. In Brno, employees were supported by actors and actresses from Brno theaters who read excerpts from works by George Orwell or Karel Čapek. Representatives of the strike committee of the initiative Veřejnoprávně, which has so far been signed by 3,500 of the approximately 4,250 employees of both media, stated that the warning strike is only the beginning and that they are prepared to defend public service broadcasting by all available democratic means. On Monday, the European Broadcasting Union, in a joint statement with 17 public service media organizations from Central and Eastern Europe and 8 journalism organizations, also called on the Czech government to abandon the planned changes. According to the European Broadcasting Union, the government's proposed legislation does not contain legal guarantees aimed at protecting Czech television and Czech radio from political influence over future funding decisions.
1: Romana Grajcerova with that report. The 60th edition of the Karlovy Vary Film Festival, which begins on Friday next week, is set to welcome absolute Hollywood royalty in the form of Dustin Hoffman. Other names just revealed by organizers include actors Juliette Binoche, Jeffrey Wright, Kevin Bacon, and making his third visit, Harvey Keitel. Ian Willoughby spoke to Karlovy Vary's artistic director, Carol Oak, after Tuesday morning's announcement.
5: Dustin Hoffman, what does it mean for you to get a star of that caliber?
6: Everybody in my position or in our position, programmers of the entire world, programmers from the film festivals, we're all cinephiles, right? That's the passion is the main motor of our job. And what is cinephilia created from? From magnificent moments in the cinema throughout your entire life. And Dustin Hoffman is one of the actors that every moment I remember from my life when I was 19, 25, 30, 35, there was a film. There was a particular film connected to this amazing actor. So it's just huge goosebumps and an incredible excitement, not just by the fact that he finally agreed to come and he found time in his schedule, because he's still active despite his age and very prolific actor, but also the fact that he himself suggested a film which he would love to introduce, and that's The Graduate by Mike Nichols, one of my favorite Dustin Hoffman films.
5: You also have Juliette Binoche. I know what the Hollywood stars you generally seem to get them through agents. In her case, how did you secure her participation?
6: We tried a few times to bring her, but Juliette Binoche was always busy during the summer shooting either a TV series or a new film. And then the moment came when she became a director. She herself directed an amazing, very special, an original documentary, which is returning to a performance she did with the acclaimed choreographer and dancer Akram Khan in 2007. And she proved that she can have a vision as a director as well, because she created a two-hour film which is just a very deep commentary on the power of art in general. And I was lucky enough to be introduced to her last October in Lyon at Lumière Festival, where she introduced the French premiere, and we spent an hour talking about her film and other films that she would love us to screen, and we agreed on a certified copy and Three Colors Blue. And same as in case of Dustin Hoffman, it was just a moment when all the moments from your formation comes back to you, all the Leos Carax, the Lovers of Pont-Neuf and everything comes back to you, and you just sit there as a fan.
5: Unusually, the opening film is a documentary and it's about football. Tell us about The Match. What is The Match?
6: The Match is one of the most exciting films we could see at this year's festival in Cannes. It describes probably the most famous football match, soccer match of all times. So we're going back to 1986, the World Cup in Mexico, and the famous match between England and Argentina, which obviously, as many, not just football fans know, was about the famous Hand of God by Maradona, but also about a very complex and complicated relationship between two countries, England and Argentina. And this incredibly exciting film touches all the layers of the relationship of these two countries, and of course is hugely important not only the year when the World Cup is also in Mexico.
5: Give me one example of a real gem of a film, hidden maybe from many people somewhere in the program, that you really love.
6: Wow, there's an Austrian film which we had a chance to see before Cannes. It was selected for Cannes. It's called Every Time. It's a film by director Sandra Wollner. It ended up winning the second competition, Cannes, Every Time. If I mention what the film was about, I spoil it, because something very important happens relatively early in the film, which has influence on everything in the movie. But it's let's say, a family drama, which is probably one of the most original films I've seen this year, and I highly recommend this very strong film to everyone.
1: That was Carlo Vivari's artistic director, Carl Oh, speaking there to Ian Willoughby. Markéta Vondrošová, the Czech tennis star who won Wimbledon in 2023, has been handed a four-year ban by the International Tennis Integrity Agency. The ruling comes despite the former champion's insistence that she has never doped and has never tested positive. Ruth Frankova has the details.
7: 4 years away from professional tennis, that is the penalty imposed by an independent tribunal after Vondrošová refused to provide a sample during a doping control last December. According to the player, the officer arrived outside the agreed time window and failed to provide official identification. Earlier this year, her representative, sports lawyer Jan Exner, told Czech radio that the incident came at a time when the former Wimbledon champion was under immense pressure.
8: She receives threats, suffers from sleep problems, and everything that happened triggered an acute stress disorder that led to her being unable to control herself in that moment. However, our defense is certainly not that the doping control officer arrived outside the one-hour time window.
7: The tribunal was not persuaded by that explanation. The consequence was a four-year ban, the same punishment handed to athletes who fail a doping test. Under anti-doping rules, refusing to provide a sample is considered just as serious. Vondrošová can still appeal the ruling. For now, however, her lawyer Exner says he first wants to see the tribunal's written reasoning before deciding on the next steps.
8: We have to wait for the tribunal's reasoning and study it carefully. After that, we will decide what course of action to take.
7: Responding to the decision on social media, Vondroušová strongly denied ever using banned substances and said she had done everything she could to explain what had happened.
8: I have never taken doping substances and I have never had a positive test. Throughout my career, I have undergone countless anti-doping controls. I always stepped onto the court with a clear conscience. I answered every question. I provided everything that was requested. I testified before the tribunal and tried to explain as clearly as possible what happened. I gave it everything I had.
7: The former Wimbledon champion also wrote that the process had changed her life, bringing anxiety and sleeplessness, and that sporting achievements and titles no longer seemed important. What matters most now, she said, are the people around her. Messages of support have since poured in from fellow players, including Sloane Stephens, Marta Kostyuk and Katie Balter. For now, one of Czech tennis's biggest stars faces 4 years away from the sport.
1: Thank you, Ruth Frankova, for that report. And with that, it's now time for today's feature. Děčín, a town in northern Czechia, is hardly the first place you'd expect to find autographs from much of the Harry Potter film cast or a chance to try on an invisibility cloak. Yet, thanks to Andrea Vendolska, a passionate collector of Harry Potter artifacts, it has become the perfect destination for Harry Potter fans. Hannah Vaughn went to Děčín to check it out.
9: Many people around the world have found themselves drawn into the magical world of Harry Potter. From J.K. Rowling's books, the first published in 1997, to the films, the last released in 2011, the series continued to inspire both young and old. But it takes real dedication and deep affection for the wizarding world to build a collection of more than 1,000 Harry Potter-related items. Andrea Vendolska has done just that. And instead of keeping it tucked away in a cupboard under the stairs, she decided to share it with the world. It is the only collection of its size and significance in Czechia. She carefully created the items into a wonderful exhibition that has even toured across the Czech Republic. It is currently on display at Děčín Castle under the title A Magical Exhibition, Muggles Welcome, with Muggles being the Harry Potter term for non-magical people. Having the exhibition in Děčín is especially meaningful to Andrea, as it is her hometown. As I walked toward Děčín Castle, I realized there could hardly be a better setting for a Harry Potter exhibition. The castle, which dates back to the 13th century, stands on a rocky cliff above the Elbe River and has a certain magic of its own. I met Andrea at the castle gate and together we crossed the courtyard, where peacocks wandered freely. We reached a small wooden door and ascended a narrow staircase straight out of a scene from a Harry Potter film. As Andrea gives me a tour of the exhibition, I quickly learn that many of the objects she collects are rather special, from collectible silver coins through autographs to memorabilia from the actual film set. But before we explore what is on display, I ask Andrea the obvious questions. How did the collecting begin and why?
10: Začala jsem poměrně pozdě oproti vlastně jiným, co znám, takhle třeba tím sběratelům.
11: I actually started fairly late compared to others I know. I first came across Harry Potter when I was almost 15, so I was already a teenager. I kept refusing to read it before because I was the kind of teenager who wouldn't read books, and especially not fairy tales. Then I got sick and my neighbors lent me the first film on VHS. I thought, well, I'm bored, I'll give it a try. I remember that by the middle of the film, I was completely hooked, and it thrilled me so much that I immediately watched it again. By the time my 15th birthday came shortly afterwards, I got the first books. There were already four out, but I had to wait for the second film to come out. So yes, I started relatively late, but it was clear right away that I was completely captivated.
9: Her enthusiasm, she adds, is equally strong for both the films and the books. She sees them as two separate worlds, each wonderful in its own way. Many people love the Harry Potter universe, but not everyone decides to start collecting.
10: Nenápadně. Začalo to růst velmi nenápadně.
11: It started very subtly. Because of my age at the time, it began with simple things like posters and trading cards. Then I started receiving gifts from my parents. But it wasn't until after I finished school and began earning my own money that I really started collecting more seriously, buying items that were more valuable and had real collector significance. It grew slowly, one box, then two, then 30 boxes, and now it's turned into an exhibition.
9: Andrea has accumulated all of the 1,000 artefacts over the past 20 years, and she first exhibited her collection in 2014. Although the first exhibition was much smaller than today, it still broke visitor records, proof of people's lasting love for the world of Harry Potter. Her family and those around her have found the collection surprisingly practical, and Andrea's enthusiasm proves to be infectious.
11: Everyone is happy because they don't have to think of gifts for me. Everyone knows exactly what to get. In my family, I'm the enthusiast, but I've also involved my mom, who really had no choice. She had to come with me to London to visit the Harry Potter studios, and she helps me with the exhibitions. But she enjoys it too. My dad watched maybe 20 minutes of the first film, fell asleep, said nice, and that was it. It didn't really draw him in at all. On the other hand, my grandmother read all the books.
9: We turn to the items themselves, and the origins of her collection are impressive. They come from all over the world, Japan, the United States, and her most recent acquisition even from Brazil. Andrea, as she put it, has learned to navigate the global market and knows where to find what she is looking for. In the past, most items came from within the Czech Republic thanks to local sellers who imported them, but she now owns nearly everything available on the regular market. And so her focus has shifted to rarities. This includes older memorabilia, as, after all, the Harry Potter series is now over 20 years old. Andrea has also amassed an impressive number of autographs from the film cast. As we walk through the exhibition, I astonished notice signatures from most of the actors. Upon my request, she then shared stories about how she acquired many of them. The overall lesson seems clear. Good things come to those who wait.
11: More than any of the things you can buy, for me the most valuable are definitely the autographs. I actually wrote letters to the actors asking them to send me a signed photo, and they did. Sometimes I waited only 3 months. The fastest were the Weasley twins, but Luna Lovegood's signature took almost 3 years. Suddenly, the postman arrived with a letter from England containing a signed photo of Ivana Lynch, who played Luna. That was a huge surprise. I also have a signature from Alan Rickman, who played Severus Snape. Now that he passed away, the autograph carries even more weight. But even back then, it was incredible that someone like him took the trouble to send it to me by post. It was amazing. I have over 40 autographs that were sent by post. I also have many more from events here in the Czech Republic, like Comic-Con or Lexicon.
9: We just heard Andrea mention Lexicon, a festival in the Czech Republic entirely devoted to Harry Potter. Originally called Potterfest, the name was later changed for copyright reasons, and today it is the largest festival in Central Europe focused solely on fans of the Wizarding World. With an 8-year tradition, it draws up to 2,000 attendees from the Czech Republic, Slovakia and beyond. Czech and Slovak dubbing actors often appear, and some of the film actors attend regularly. Andrea has met the actors who played Gregory Goyle, Katie Bell and Oliver Wood at Lexicon, and she commented on each. While Goyle and Bell were enthusiastic and very friendly, Wood, she recalls, was noticeably more reserved. She even owns a baseball cap signed by the actor who played Goyle. The event reflects the vibrant community of Harry Potter enthusiasts, known as Potterheads, the true devotees of the Wizarding World. I asked Andrea if she knew many other collectors.
11: I know plenty of collectors. No one in the Czech Republic has a collection quite like mine because other collectors focus on different things. For example, I know a young woman who collects Harry Potter Lego sets. There are hundreds of sets by now, and she has every single one, all in perfect condition. I only have 3 Lego pieces I got somewhere, so for me, Lego is really its own separate thing. I also know someone else who collects a lot of movie-related items, like replicas, but she also collects Funko Pop figures. You know, the big-headed small figures. She has hundreds of them, and I only have about 6.
9: Andrea's passion lies in authentic memorabilia, things that can bring her closest to the books or the actual production of the Harry Potter films. The exhibition features several exceptionally rare pieces, including original fragments of the film reels themselves, with Andrea owning a unique piece from each film. She also displays fragments of the costumes used in the movies.
11: Yes, these are parts of the costumes. You'll be amazed. We're looking at a paper card, and inside it is a little piece of fabric, and that's actually part of the original costume. For example, this is from Fleur's sleeve in the fourth film. They took the original costume, cut it up, and made these collector cards. Then there's a part of Ron's robe, and there are only about 512 pieces of it. Other items from the films can't really be bought because they're in London. Of course, many kids love Harry Potter, but their parents aren't as interested and they can't pay 10,000 Czech crowns or more for a trip to London. But here at the exhibition, the children are satisfied with what they can see and they're thrilled just to be here. When I first went to London in 2014, I thought it was so beautiful and I realized that there are so many people who will never get to see it. That's when I decided I wanted to create a little Hogwarts of my own.
9: I can tell that Andrea truly loves sharing her joy. She recalled an anecdote about a group of retirees from a care home who had come to Děčín for an exhibition on World War II. When they came across the Harry Potter exhibition, they ended up spending their entire visit there, captivated by her display.
11: These grandmothers even bought Harry Potter chains to wear around their necks. They were genuinely thrilled, really elderly, 80 plus, some in wheelchairs, and they loved recognizing it from TV.
9: The exhibition even includes contributions from Andrea's family members and friends, making the space more magical and immersive. And she often gives tours too, as she enjoys meeting other Harry Potter enthusiasts.

Although her collection is already extensive, Andrea knows there are still pieces missing, and she continues to search for rare items. She enjoys buying on a small scale, supporting artisans and individuals who create or 3D print.

0: mimo, jako že se podívám, ale jako ani to tady do toho nemám zapojený.
1: As we concluded the guided tour of Andrea's collection, we reached the final room, where I had the chance to try on an invisibility cloak and disappear. It uses chroma keying, meaning it's essentially a green coat like a studio green screen that makes you disappear on camera. Once I got home, I felt like curling up and watching the Harry Potter films, certain that I'd recognize many of the details and objects I had seen in the exhibition.

And with that feature from Hannah Vaughn, we've come to the end of this half-hour broadcast from Prague. Thank you all for tuning in, and remember, you'll find these stories and more at radio.cz. 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I'm Sierra Krieger-Wolf, and have a beautiful rest of your day.

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1: Hello and welcome to Radio Prague International. I'm Sierra Krieger-Wolf and you're listening to Czechia in 30 Minutes, the show where we give you a rundown of what's recently been happening in the country in just half an hour. Coming up on today's show, Czech television and Czech radio employees held a warning strike on Monday. The 60th edition of the Karlovy Vary Film Festival begins Friday next week. The Czech Wimbledon champion has received a four-year ban and a look into the largest Harry Potter exhibition in Czechia. All that and more, but first the news with Danielle Lazarova.
0: News.
2: Czech President Petr Pavel has appealed to the Constitutional Court in a dispute over the scope of his authority after the government denied his request to lead the Czech delegation to the upcoming NATO summit in Ankara. According to the presidential office, the head of state is seeking a ruling requiring the government not to create administrative or other obstacles preventing the president from exercising his constitutional powers. According to the office, President Pavel considers the government's decision to exclude him from the Czech delegation to the NATO summit in July an unprecedented and highly unfortunate step that restricts the constitutional powers of the head of state. Prime Minister Andrej Babiš said he respects the president's decision but described it as unfortunate and not conducive to good relations between the country's top officials. American actor and two-time Oscar winner Dustin Hoffman, French actress Juliette Binoche, and acclaimed American cinematographer Robert Richardson, a three-time Oscar winner and multiple nominee, will receive the Crystal Globe for Outstanding Artistic Contribution to World Cinema at the 60th Karlovy Vary International Film Festival, the organizers announced on Tuesday. Richardson will also present the premiere of the documentary portrait Robert Richardson and the White Devil together with director Jana Hojdová during the festival. The President's Award of the Karlovy Vary International Film Festival will be presented to American actor Jeffrey Wright. The European Broadcasting Union has warned that the government's proposal to fund public service media from the state budget lacks legal safeguards designed to protect Czech television and Czech radio from political influence over future funding decisions. The criticism came in a joint statement issued by the union, 17 public service broadcasters from Central and Eastern Europe, and 8 journalism organizations. The signatories urged the government to abandon the planned changes. According to the union, any reform of public service media financing, regardless of the model chosen, must ensure adequate, stable and predictable funding and be accompanied by strong, binding guarantees of editorial independence. Police have reported the presence of a man carrying a firearm in Čelakovice near Prague, who was allegedly heading towards a local vocational school. A special intervention unit has been deployed to the scene, police said in a post on X. According to the police, the man is armed and is mentally disturbed. He is travelling in a blue Škoda Fabia. Authorities are urging anyone who spots the vehicle to immediately call the emergency police line, but not to approach the man or attempt to intervene in any way. Markéta Vondroušová, the 2023 Wimbledon champion, has been banned from tennis for 4 years after failing to provide a sample during an out-of-competition doping control last year. The International Tennis Integrity Agency announced the sanction on its website, noting that failure to provide a sample carries the same penalty as a positive doping test. Responding to the ruling, the 26-year-old denied ever using performance-enhancing substances. The Czech Republic is bracing for a heat wave with record high temperatures and thunderstorms expected in the coming days, according to the Czech Hydrometeorological Institute. The heat is expected to intensify from midweek and peak at the weekend, with some models predicting highs of up to 40 degrees Celsius. People have been warned to stay out of the sun as much as possible and increase their intake of liquids. And finally, a quick look at the weather forecast. Wednesday is expected to be bright and clear around the country with daytime highs between 27 and 32 degrees Celsius. There may be possible heat storms in the late afternoon hours. I'm Danielle Lazarová, and that's the end of the news.
1: That was the news, and we turn now to current affairs. Czech television and Czech radio employees held a warning strike on Monday over government plans to replace license fees with state budget funding, over fears that the planned reform would jeopardize their independence. The strike was reflected in broadcast throughout the day across all channels except children's programming. Romana Grajcerova has more.
3: In Prague, happenings and protest gatherings took place in front of the Czech radio building on Vinohradská Street and in front of the Czech television news headquarters at Kavčí Hory. Striking employees came to work dressed in black and called on their supporters to do the same. The websites of both media also displayed a banner informing visitors about Monday's strike with a link to an explanatory page outlining the reasons for the strike and describing how it was reflected in the broadcasting of both institutions. In the evening, a meeting was held between representatives of the Czech television and Czech radio trade union leadership and representatives of the government coalition. After the meeting, the trade unionists reiterated that both the way the laws are being discussed and the content of the proposals are unacceptable to them.
4: Návrh nesmí v žádném případě poškodit obě dvě.
1: The proposal must under no circumstances damage either of the two institutions. It must be predictable and guaranteed with safeguards. However, we did not have a detailed debate about it because we believe that this is a matter for the management of both media institutions, not for the unions.
3: Said Vlastimil Vojtěch, vice chairman of the trade union. The meeting was also attended by SPD chairman Tomio Okamura, according to whom politicians are open to continuing discussions with the unions.
1: That debate will last for months, because the first, second and third readings will take the entire half year until the end of the year. We are completely open to that debate because it concerns public service media. We certainly agreed that the trade unionists of Czech television and Czech radio have the door open at any time.
3: Employees also gathered in front of the Czech television and Czech radio buildings in Brno and Ostrava. In Brno, employees were supported by actors and actresses from Brno theaters who read excerpts from works by George Orwell or Karel Čapek. Representatives of the strike committee of the initiative Veřejnoprávně, which has so far been signed by 3,500 of the approximately 4,250 employees of both media, stated that the warning strike is only the beginning and that they are prepared to defend public service broadcasting by all available democratic means. On Monday, the European Broadcasting Union, in a joint statement with 17 public service media organizations from Central and Eastern Europe and 8 journalism organizations, also called on the Czech government to abandon the planned changes. According to the European Broadcasting Union, the government's proposed legislation does not contain legal guarantees aimed at protecting Czech television and Czech radio from political influence over future funding decisions.
1: Romana Grajcerova with that report. The 60th edition of the Karlovy Vary Film Festival, which begins on Friday next week, is set to welcome absolute Hollywood royalty in the form of Dustin Hoffman. Other names just revealed by organizers include actors Juliette Binoche, Jeffrey Wright, Kevin Bacon, and making his third visit, Harvey Keitel. Ian Willoughby spoke to Karlovy Vary's artistic director, Carol Oak, after Tuesday morning's announcement.
5: Dustin Hoffman, what does it mean for you to get a star of that caliber?
6: Everybody in my position, or in our position, programmers of the entire world, programmers from the film festivals, we're all cinephiles, right? That's the passion is the main motor of our job. And what is cinephilia created from? From magnificent moments in the cinema throughout your entire life. And Dustin Hoffman is one of the actors that every moment I remember from my life when I was 19, 25, 30, 35, there was a film. There was a particular film connected to this amazing actor. So it's just huge goosebumps and an incredible excitement, not just by the fact that he finally agreed to come and he found time in his schedule, because he's still active despite his age and very prolific actor, but also the fact that he himself suggested the film which he would love to introduce, and that's The Graduate by Mike Nichols, one of my favorite Dustin Hoffman films.
5: You also have Juliette Binoche. I know with the Hollywood stars, you generally seem to get them through agents. In her case, how did you secure her participation?
6: We tried a few times to bring her, but Juliette Binoche was always busy during the summer shooting either a TV series or a new film. And then the moment came when she became a director. She herself directed an amazing, very special, an original documentary, which is returning to a performance she did with the acclaimed choreographer and dancer Akram Khan in 2007. And she proved that she can have a vision as a director as well, because she created a two-hour film which is just a very deep commentary on the power of art in general. And I was lucky enough to be introduced to her last October in Lyon at Lumière Festival, where she introduced the French premiere, and we spent an hour talking about her film and other films that she would love us to screen, and we agreed on a certified copy and Three Colors Blue. And same as in case of Dustin Hoffman, it was just a moment when all the moments from your formation comes back to you, all the Leos Carax, the Lovers of Pont-Neuf and everything comes back to you, and you just sit there as a fan.
5: Unusually, the opening film is a documentary and it's about football. Tell us about The Match. What is The Match?
6: The Match is one of the most exciting films we could see at this year's festival in Cannes. It describes probably the most famous football match, soccer match of all times. So we're going back to 1986, the World Cup in Mexico, and the famous match between England and Argentina, which obviously, as many, not just football fans know, was about the famous Hand of God by Maradona, but also about a very complex and complicated relationship between two countries, England and Argentina. And this incredibly exciting film touches all the layers of the relationship of these two countries, and of course is hugely important not only the year when the World Cup is also in Mexico.
5: Give me one example of a real gem of a film, hidden maybe from many people somewhere in the program, that you really love.
6: Wow, there's an Austrian film which we had a chance to see before Cannes. It was selected for Cannes. It's called Every Time. It's a film by director Sandra Wollner. It ended up winning the second competition, Cannes, Every Time. If I mention what the film was about, I spoil it, because something very important happens relatively early in the film, which has influence on everything in the movie. But it's let's say, a family drama, which is probably one of the most original films I've seen this year, and I highly recommend this very strong film to everyone.
1: That was Carlo Vivari's artistic director, Carl Oh, speaking there to Ian Willoughby. Markéta Vondrošová, the Czech tennis star who won Wimbledon in 2023, has been handed a four-year ban by the International Tennis Integrity Agency. The ruling comes despite the former champion's insistence that she has never doped and has never tested positive. Ruth Frankova has the details.
7: 4 years away from professional tennis, that is the penalty imposed by an independent tribunal after Vondrošová refused to provide a sample during a doping control last December. According to the player, the officer arrived outside the agreed time window and failed to provide official identification. Earlier this year, her representative, sports lawyer Jan Exner, told Czech radio that the incident came at a time when the former Wimbledon champion was under immense pressure.
8: She receives threats, suffers from sleep problems, and everything that happened triggered an acute stress disorder that led to her being unable to control herself in that moment. However, our defense is certainly not that the doping control officer arrived outside the one-hour time window.
7: The tribunal was not persuaded by that explanation. The consequence was a four-year ban, the same punishment handed to athletes who fail a doping test. Under anti-doping rules, refusing to provide a sample is considered just as serious. Vondrošová can still appeal the ruling. For now, however, her lawyer Exner says he first wants to see the tribunal's written reasoning before deciding on the next steps.
8: We have to wait for the tribunal's reasoning and study it carefully. After that, we will decide what course of action to take.
7: Responding to the decision on social media, Vondroušová strongly denied ever using banned substances and said she had done everything she could to explain what had happened.
8: I have never taken doping substances and I have never had a positive test. Throughout my career, I have undergone countless anti-doping controls. I always stepped onto the court with a clear conscience. I answered every question. I provided everything that was requested. I testified before the tribunal and tried to explain as clearly as possible what happened. I gave it everything I had.
7: The former Wimbledon champion also wrote that the process had changed her life, bringing anxiety and sleeplessness, and that sporting achievements and titles no longer seemed important. What matters most now, she said, are the people around her. Messages of support have since poured in from fellow players, including Sloane Stephens, Marta Kostyuk and Katie Balter. For now, one of Czech tennis's biggest stars faces 4 years away from the sport.
1: Thank you, Ruth Frankova, for that report. And with that, it's now time for today's feature. Děčín, a town in northern Czechia, is hardly the first place you'd expect to find autographs from much of the Harry Potter film cast or a chance to try on an invisibility cloak. Yet, thanks to Andrea Vendolska, a passionate collector of Harry Potter artifacts, it has become the perfect destination for Harry Potter fans. Hannah Vaughn went to Děčín to check it out.
9: Many people around the world have found themselves drawn into the magical world of Harry Potter. From J.K. Rowling's books, the first published in 1997, to the films, the last released in 2011, the series continued to inspire both young and old. But it takes real dedication and deep affection for the wizarding world to build a collection of more than 1,000 Harry Potter-related items. Andrea Vendolska has done just that. And instead of keeping it tucked away in a cupboard under the stairs, she decided to share it with the world. It is the only collection of its size and significance in Czechia. She carefully created the items into a wonderful exhibition that has even toured across the Czech Republic. It is currently on display at Děčín Castle under the title A Magical Exhibition, Muggles Welcome, with Muggles being the Harry Potter term for non-magical people. Having the exhibition in Děčín is especially meaningful to Andrea, as it is her hometown. As I walked toward Děčín Castle, I realized there could hardly be a better setting for a Harry Potter exhibition. The castle, which dates back to the 13th century, stands on a rocky cliff above the Elbe River and has a certain magic of its own. I met Andrea at the castle gate and together we crossed the courtyard, where peacocks wandered freely. We reached a small wooden door and ascended a narrow staircase straight out of a scene from a Harry Potter film. As Andrea gives me a tour of the exhibition, I quickly learn that many of the objects she collects are rather special, from collectible silver coins through autographs to memorabilia from the actual film set. But before we explore what is on display, I ask Andrea the obvious questions. How did the collecting begin and why?
10: Začala jsem poměrně pozdě oproti vlastně jiným, co znám, takhle třeba tím sběratelům.
11: I actually started fairly late compared to others I know. I first came across Harry Potter when I was almost 15, so I was already a teenager. I kept refusing to read it before because I was the kind of teenager who wouldn't read books, and especially not fairy tales. Then I got sick and my neighbors lent me the first film on VHS. I thought, well, I'm bored, I'll give it a try. I remember that by the middle of the film, I was completely hooked, and it thrilled me so much that I immediately watched it again. By the time my 15th birthday came shortly afterwards, I got the first books. There were already four out, but I had to wait for the second film to come out. So yes, I started relatively late, but it was clear right away that I was completely captivated.
9: Her enthusiasm, she adds, is equally strong for both the films and the books. She sees them as two separate worlds, each wonderful in its own way. Many people love the Harry Potter universe, but not everyone decides to start collecting.
10: Nenápadně. Začalo to růst velmi nenápadně.
11: It started very subtly. Because of my age at the time, it began with simple things like posters and trading cards. Then I started receiving gifts from my parents. But it wasn't until after I finished school and began earning my own money that I really started collecting more seriously, buying items that were more valuable and had real collector significance. It grew slowly, one box, then two, then 30 boxes, and now it's turned into an exhibition.
9: Andrea has accumulated all of the 1,000 artefacts over the past 20 years, and she first exhibited her collection in 2014. Although the first exhibition was much smaller than today, it still broke visitor records, proof of people's lasting love for the world of Harry Potter. Her family and those around her have found the collection surprisingly practical, and Andrea's enthusiasm proves to be infectious.
11: Everyone is happy because they don't have to think of gifts for me. Everyone knows exactly what to get. In my family, I'm the enthusiast, but I've also involved my mom, who really had no choice. She had to come with me to London to visit the Harry Potter studios, and she helps me with the exhibitions. But she enjoys it too. My dad watched maybe 20 minutes of the first film, fell asleep, said nice, and that was it. It didn't really draw him in at all. On the other hand, my grandmother read all the books.
9: We turn to the items themselves, and the origins of her collection are impressive. They come from all over the world, Japan, the United States, and her most recent acquisition even from Brazil. Andrea, as she put it, has learned to navigate the global market and knows where to find what she is looking for. In the past, most items came from within the Czech Republic thanks to local sellers who imported them, but she now owns nearly everything available on the regular market. And so her focus has shifted to rarities. This includes older memorabilia, as, after all, the Harry Potter series is now over 20 years old. Andrea has also amassed an impressive number of autographs from the film cast. As we walk through the exhibition, I astonished notice signatures from most of the actors. Upon my request, she then shared stories about how she acquired many of them. The overall lesson seems clear. Good things come to those who wait.
11: More than any of the things you can buy, for me the most valuable are definitely the autographs. I actually wrote letters to the actors asking them to send me a signed photo, and they did. Sometimes I waited only 3 months, the fastest were the Weasley twins, but Luna Lovegood's signature took almost 3 years. Suddenly the postman arrived with a letter from England containing a signed photo of Ivana Lynch, who played Luna. That was a huge surprise. I also have a signature from Alan Rickman, who played Severus Snape. Now that he passed away, the autograph carries even more weight, but even back then it was incredible that someone like him took the trouble to send it to me by post. It was amazing. I have over 40 autographs that were sent by post. I also have many more from events here in the Czech Republic, like Comic-Con or Lexicon.
9: We just heard Andrea mention Lexicon, a festival in the Czech Republic entirely devoted to Harry Potter. Originally called Potterfest, the name was later changed for copyright reasons, and today it is the largest festival in Central Europe focused solely on fans of the Wizarding World. With an 8-year tradition, it draws up to 2,000 attendees from the Czech Republic, Slovakia and beyond. Czech and Slovak dubbing actors often appear, and some of the film actors attend regularly. Andrea has met the actors who played Gregory Goyle, Katie Bell and Oliver Wood at Lexicon, and she commented on each. While Goyle and Bell were enthusiastic and very friendly, Wood, she recalls, was noticeably more reserved. She even owns a baseball cap signed by the actor who played Goyle. The event reflects the vibrant community of Harry Potter enthusiasts, known as Potterheads, the true devotees of the Wizarding World. I asked Andrea if she knew many other collectors.
11: I know plenty of collectors. No one in the Czech Republic has a collection quite like mine because other collectors focus on different things. For example, I know a young woman who collects Harry Potter Lego sets. There are hundreds of sets by now, and she has every single one, all in perfect condition. I only have 3 Lego pieces I got somewhere, so for me, Lego is really its own separate thing. I also know someone else who collects a lot of movie-related items, like replicas, but she also collects Funko Pop figures. You know, the big-headed small figures. She has hundreds of them, and I only have about 6.
9: Andrea's passion lies in authentic memorabilia, things that can bring her closest to the books or the actual production of the Harry Potter films. The exhibition features several exceptionally rare pieces, including original fragments of the film reels themselves, with Andrea owning a unique piece from each film. She also displays fragments of the costumes used in the movies.
11: Yes, these are parts of the costumes. You'll be amazed. We're looking at a paper card, and inside it is a little piece of fabric, and that's actually part of the original costume. For example, this is from Fleur's sleeve in the fourth film. They took the original costume, cut it up, and made these collector cards. Then there's a part of Ron's robe, and there are only about 512 pieces of it. Other items from the films can't really be bought because they're in London. Of course, many kids love Harry Potter, but their parents aren't as interested and they can't pay 10,000 Czech crowns or more for a trip to London. But here at the exhibition, the children are satisfied with what they can see and they're thrilled just to be here. When I first went to London in 2014, I thought it was so beautiful and I realized that there are so many people who will never get to see it. That's when I decided I wanted to create a little Hogwarts of my own.
9: I can tell that Andrea truly loves sharing her joy. She recalled an anecdote about a group of retirees from a care home who had come to Děčín for an exhibition on World War II. When they came across the Harry Potter exhibition, they ended up spending their entire visit there, captivated by her display.
11: These grandmothers even bought Harry Potter chains to wear around their necks. They were genuinely thrilled, really elderly, 80 plus, some in wheelchairs, and they loved recognizing it from TV.
9: The exhibition even includes contributions from Andrea's family members and friends, making the space more magical and immersive. And she often gives tours too, as she enjoys meeting other Harry Potter enthusiasts.

0: Although her collection is already extensive, Andrea knows there are still pieces missing, and she continues to search for rare items. She enjoys buying on a small scale, supporting artisans and individuals who create or 3D print Harry Potter-related objects, some of which appear only in the books. Of course, Andrea's love for the films and books is evident, so it was only natural to ask her opinion on the upcoming new series.
1: For now, it doesn't exist to me for many reasons, but I'll definitely give it a chance, at least watch it, so I can honestly say whether I like it or not. That's how I approach the Fantastic Beasts films, too. I loved the first one, liked the second one less, and the third was terrible. But for me, there are 7 books and 8 films. Everything else is kind of separate. I might watch it, but it isn't part of my exhibition.
0: As we concluded the guided tour of Andrea's collection, we reached the final room, where I had the chance to try on an invisibility cloak and disappear. It uses chroma keying, meaning it's essentially a green coat like a studio green screen that makes you disappear on camera. Once I got home, I felt like curling up and watching the Harry Potter films, certain that I'd recognize many of the details and objects I had seen in the exhibition.

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1: Hello and welcome to Radio Prague International. I'm Sierra Krieger-Wolf and you're listening to Czechia in 30 Minutes, the show where we give you a rundown of what's recently been happening in the country in just half an hour. Coming up on today's show, Czech television and Czech radio employees held a warning strike on Monday. The 60th edition of the Karlovy Vary Film Festival begins Friday next week. The Czech Wimbledon champion has received a four-year ban and a look into the largest Harry Potter exhibition in Czechia. All that and more, but first the news with Danielle Lazarova.
0: News.
2: Czech President Petr Pavel has appealed to the Constitutional Court in a dispute over the scope of his authority after the government denied his request to lead the Czech delegation to the upcoming NATO summit in Ankara. According to the presidential office, the head of state is seeking a ruling requiring the government not to create administrative or other obstacles preventing the president from exercising his constitutional powers. According to the office, President Pavel considers the government's decision to exclude him from the Czech delegation to the NATO summit in July an unprecedented and highly unfortunate step that restricts the constitutional powers of the head of state. Prime Minister Andrej Babiš said he respects the president's decision but described it as unfortunate and not conducive to good relations between the country's top officials. American actor and two-time Oscar winner Dustin Hoffman, French actress Juliette Binoche, and acclaimed American cinematographer Robert Richardson, a three-time Oscar winner and multiple nominee, will receive the Crystal Globe for Outstanding Artistic Contribution to World Cinema at the 60th Karlovy Vary International Film Festival, the organizers announced on Tuesday. Richardson will also present the premiere of the documentary portrait Robert Richardson and the White Devil together with director Jana Hojdová during the festival. The President's Award of the Karlovy Vary International Film Festival will be presented to American actor Jeffrey Wright. The European Broadcasting Union has warned that the government's proposal to fund public service media from the state budget lacks legal safeguards designed to protect Czech television and Czech radio from political influence over future funding decisions. The criticism came in a joint statement issued by the union, 17 public service broadcasters from Central and Eastern Europe, and 8 journalism organizations. The signatories urged the government to abandon the planned changes. According to the union, any reform of public service media financing, regardless of the model chosen, must ensure adequate, stable and predictable funding and be accompanied by strong, binding guarantees of editorial independence. Police have reported the presence of a man carrying a firearm in Čelakovice near Prague, who was allegedly heading towards a local vocational school. A special intervention unit has been deployed to the scene, police said in a post on X. According to the police, the man is armed and is mentally disturbed. He is travelling in a blue Škoda Fabia. Authorities are urging anyone who spots the vehicle to immediately call the emergency police line, but not to approach the man or attempt to intervene in any way. Markéta Vondroušová, the 2023 Wimbledon champion, has been banned from tennis for 4 years after failing to provide a sample during an out-of-competition doping control last year. The International Tennis Integrity Agency announced the sanction on its website, noting that failure to provide a sample carries the same penalty as a positive doping test. Responding to the ruling, the 26-year-old denied ever using performance-enhancing substances. The Czech Republic is bracing for a heat wave with record high temperatures and thunderstorms expected in the coming days, according to the Czech Hydrometeorological Institute. The heat is expected to intensify from midweek and peak at the weekend, with some models predicting highs of up to 40 degrees Celsius. People have been warned to stay out of the sun as much as possible and increase their intake of liquids. And finally, a quick look at the weather forecast. Wednesday is expected to be bright and clear around the country with daytime highs between 27 and 32 degrees Celsius. There may be possible heat storms in the late afternoon hours. I'm Danielle Lazarová, and that's the end of the news.
1: That was the news, and we turn now to current affairs. Czech television and Czech radio employees held a warning strike on Monday over government plans to replace license fees with state budget funding, over fears that the planned reform would jeopardize their independence. The strike was reflected in broadcast throughout the day across all channels except children's programming. Romana Grajcerova has more.
3: In Prague, happenings and protest gatherings took place in front of the Czech radio building on Vinohradská Street and in front of the Czech television news headquarters at Kavčí Hory. Striking employees came to work dressed in black and called on their supporters to do the same. The websites of both media also displayed a banner informing visitors about Monday's strike with a link to an explanatory page outlining the reasons for the strike and describing how it was reflected in the broadcasting of both institutions. In the evening, a meeting was held between representatives of the Czech television and Czech radio trade union leadership and representatives of the government coalition. After the meeting, the trade unionists reiterated that both the way the laws are being discussed and the content of the proposals are unacceptable to them.
4: Návrh nesmí žádném případě poškodit obě dvě.
1: The proposal must under no circumstances damage either of the two institutions. It must be predictable and guaranteed with safeguards. However, we did not have a detailed debate about it because we believe that this is a matter for the management of both media institutions, not for the unions.
3: Said Vlastimil Vojtěch, vice chairman of the trade union. The meeting was also attended by SPD chairman Tomio Okamura, according to whom politicians are open to continuing discussions with the unions.
1: That debate will last for months, because the first, second and third readings will take the entire half year until the end of the year. We are completely open to that debate because it concerns public service media. We certainly agreed that the trade unionists of Czech television and Czech radio have the door open at any time.
3: Employees also gathered in front of the Czech television and Czech radio buildings in Brno and Ostrava. In Brno, employees were supported by actors and actresses from Brno theaters who read excerpts from works by George Orwell or Karel Čapek. Representatives of the strike committee of the initiative Veřejnoprávně, which has so far been signed by 3,500 of the approximately 4,250 employees of both media, stated that the warning strike is only the beginning and that they are prepared to defend public service broadcasting by all available democratic means. On Monday, the European Broadcasting Union, in a joint statement with 17 public service media organizations from Central and Eastern Europe and 8 journalism organizations, also called on the Czech government to abandon the planned changes. According to the European Broadcasting Union, the government's proposed legislation does not contain legal guarantees aimed at protecting Czech television and Czech radio from political influence over future funding decisions.
1: Romana Grajcerova with that report. The 60th edition of the Karlovy Vary Film Festival, which begins on Friday next week, is set to welcome absolute Hollywood royalty in the form of Dustin Hoffman. Other names just revealed by organizers include actors Juliette Binoche, Jeffrey Wright, Kevin Bacon, and making his third visit, Harvey Keitel. Ian Willoughby spoke to Karlovy Vary's artistic director, Carol Oak, after Tuesday morning's announcement.
5: Dustin Hoffman, what does it mean for you to get a star of that caliber?
6: Everybody in my position or in our position, programmers of the entire world, programmers from the film festivals, we're all cinephiles, right? That's the passion is the main motor of our job. And what is cinephilia created from? From magnificent moments in the cinema throughout your entire life. And Dustin Hoffman is one of the actors that every moment I remember from my life when I was 19, 25, 30, 35, there was a film. There was a particular film connected to this amazing actor. So it's just huge goosebumps and an incredible excitement, not just by the fact that he finally agreed to come and he found time in his schedule, because he's still active despite his age and very prolific actor, but also the fact that he himself suggested the film which he would love to introduce, and that's The Graduate by Mike Nichols, one of my favorite Dustin Hoffman films.
5: You also have Juliette Binoche. I know with the Hollywood stars, you generally seem to get them through agents. In her case, how did you secure her participation?
6: We tried a few times to bring her, but Juliette Binoche was always busy during the summer shooting either a TV series or a new film. And then the moment came when she became a director. She herself directed an amazing, very special, an original documentary, which is returning to a performance she did with the acclaimed choreographer and dancer Akram Khan in 2007. And she proved that she can have a vision as a director as well, because she created a two-hour film which is just a very deep commentary on the power of art in general. And I was lucky enough to be introduced to her last October in Lyon at Lumière Festival, where she introduced the French premiere, and we spent an hour talking about her film and other films that she would love us to screen, and we agreed on a certified copy and Three Colors Blue. And same as in case of Dustin Hoffman, it was just a moment when all the moments from your formation comes back to you, all the Leos Carax, the Lovers of Pont-Neuf and everything comes back to you, and you just sit there as a fan.
5: Unusually, the opening film is a documentary and it's about football. Tell us about The Match. What is The Match?
6: The Match is one of the most exciting films we could see at this year's festival in Cannes. It describes probably the most famous football match, soccer match of all times. So we're going back to 1986, the World Cup in Mexico, and the famous match between England and Argentina, which obviously, as many, not just football fans know, was about the famous Hand of God by Maradona, but also about a very complex and complicated relationship between two countries, England and Argentina. And this incredibly exciting film touches all the layers of the relationship of these two countries, and of course is hugely important not only the year when the World Cup is also in Mexico.
5: Give me one example of a real gem of a film, hidden maybe from many people somewhere in the program, that you really love.
6: Wow, there's an Austrian film which we had a chance to see before Cannes. It was selected for Cannes. It's called Every Time. It's a film by director Sandra Wollner. It ended up winning the second competition, Cannes, Every Time. If I mention what the film was about, I spoil it, because something very important happens relatively early in the film, which has influence on everything in the movie. But it's let's say, a family drama, which is probably one of the most original films I've seen this year, and I highly recommend this very strong film to everyone.
1: That was Carlo Vivari's artistic director, Carl Oh, speaking there to Ian Willoughby. Markéta Vondrošová, the Czech tennis star who won Wimbledon in 2023, has been handed a four-year ban by the International Tennis Integrity Agency. The ruling comes despite the former champion's insistence that she has never doped and has never tested positive. Ruth Frankova has the details.
7: 4 years away from professional tennis, that is the penalty imposed by an independent tribunal after Vondrošová refused to provide a sample during a doping control last December. According to the player, the officer arrived outside the agreed time window and failed to provide official identification. Earlier this year, her representative, sports lawyer Jan Exner, told Czech radio that the incident came at a time when the former Wimbledon champion was under immense pressure.
8: She receives threats, suffers from sleep problems, and everything that happened triggered an acute stress disorder that led to her being unable to control herself in that moment. However, our defense is certainly not that the doping control officer arrived outside the one-hour time window.
7: The tribunal was not persuaded by that explanation. The consequence was a four-year ban, the same punishment handed to athletes who fail a doping test. Under anti-doping rules, refusing to provide a sample is considered just as serious. Vondrošová can still appeal the ruling. For now, however, her lawyer Exner says he first wants to see the tribunal's written reasoning before deciding on the next steps.
8: We have to wait for the tribunal's reasoning and study it carefully. After that, we will decide what course of action to take.
7: Responding to the decision on social media, Vondroušová strongly denied ever using banned substances and said she had done everything she could to explain what had happened.
8: I have never taken doping substances and I have never had a positive test. Throughout my career, I have undergone countless anti-doping controls. I always stepped onto the court with a clear conscience. I answered every question. I provided everything that was requested. I testified before the tribunal and tried to explain as clearly as possible what happened. I gave it everything I had.
7: The former Wimbledon champion also wrote that the process had changed her life, bringing anxiety and sleeplessness, and that sporting achievements and titles no longer seemed important. What matters most now, she said, are the people around her. Messages of support have since poured in from fellow players, including Sloane Stephens, Marta Kostyuk and Katie Balter. For now, one of Czech tennis's biggest stars faces 4 years away from the sport.
1: Thank you, Ruth Frankova, for that report. And with that, it's now time for today's feature. Děčín, a town in northern Czechia, is hardly the first place you'd expect to find autographs from much of the Harry Potter film cast or a chance to try on an invisibility cloak. Yet, thanks to Andrea Vendolska, a passionate collector of Harry Potter artifacts, it has become the perfect destination for Harry Potter fans. Hannah Vaughn went to Děčín to check it out.
9: Many people around the world have found themselves drawn into the magical world of Harry Potter. From J.K. Rowling's books, the first published in 1997, to the films, the last released in 2011, the series continued to inspire both young and old. But it takes real dedication and deep affection for the wizarding world to build a collection of more than 1,000 Harry Potter-related items. Andrea Vendolska has done just that. And instead of keeping it tucked away in a cupboard under the stairs, she decided to share it with the world. It is the only collection of its size and significance in Czechia. She carefully created the items into a wonderful exhibition that has even toured across the Czech Republic. It is currently on display at Děčín Castle under the title A Magical Exhibition, Muggles Welcome, with Muggles being the Harry Potter term for non-magical people. Having the exhibition in Děčín is especially meaningful to Andrea, as it is her hometown. As I walked toward Děčín Castle, I realized there could hardly be a better setting for a Harry Potter exhibition. The castle, which dates back to the 13th century, stands on a rocky cliff above the Elbe River and has a certain magic of its own. I met Andrea at the castle gate and together we crossed the courtyard, where peacocks wandered freely. We reached a small wooden door and ascended a narrow staircase straight out of a scene from a Harry Potter film. As Andrea gives me a tour of the exhibition, I quickly learn that many of the objects she collects are rather special, from collectible silver coins through autographs to memorabilia from the actual film set. But before we explore what is on display, I ask Andrea the obvious questions. How did the collecting begin and why?
10: Začala jsem poměrně pozdě oproti vlastně jiným, co znám, takhle třeba tím sběratelům.
11: I actually started fairly late compared to others I know. I first came across Harry Potter when I was almost 15, so I was already a teenager. I kept refusing to read it before because I was the kind of teenager who wouldn't read books, and especially not fairy tales. Then I got sick and my neighbors lent me the first film on VHS. I thought, well, I'm bored, I'll give it a try. I remember that by the middle of the film, I was completely hooked, and it thrilled me so much that I immediately watched it again. By the time my 15th birthday came shortly afterwards, I got the first books. There were already four out, but I had to wait for the second film to come out. So yes, I started relatively late, but it was clear right away that I was completely captivated.
9: Her enthusiasm, she adds, is equally strong for both the films and the books. She sees them as two separate worlds, each wonderful in its own way. Many people love the Harry Potter universe, but not everyone decides to start collecting.
10: Nenápadně. Začalo to růst velmi nenápadně. Tak protože mi bylo teda to...
11: It started very subtly. Because of my age at the time, it began with simple things like posters and trading cards. Then I started receiving gifts from my parents. But it wasn't until after I finished school and began earning my own money that I really started collecting more seriously, buying items that were more valuable and had real collector significance. It grew slowly, one box, then two, then 30 boxes, and now it's turned into an exhibition.
10: Takže asi tak.
9: Andrea has accumulated all of the 1,000 artifacts over the past 20 years, and she first exhibited her collection in 2014. Although the first exhibition was much smaller than today, it still broke visitor records, proof of people's lasting love for the world of Harry Potter. Her family and those around her have found the collection surprisingly practical, and Andrea's enthusiasm proves to be infectious.
11: Everyone is happy because they don't have to think of gifts for me. Everyone knows exactly what to get. In my family, I'm the enthusiast, but I've also involved my mom, who really had no choice. She had to come with me to London to visit the Harry Potter studios, and she helps me with the exhibitions. But she enjoys it too. My dad watched maybe 20 minutes of the first film, fell asleep, said nice, and that was it. It didn't really draw him in at all. On the other hand, my grandmother read all the books.
9: We turn to the items themselves, and the origins of her collection are impressive. They come from all over the world, Japan, the United States, and her most recent acquisition even from Brazil. Andrea, as she put it, has learned to navigate the global market and knows where to find what she is looking for. In the past, most items came from within the Czech Republic thanks to local sellers who imported them, but she now owns nearly everything available on the regular market. And so her focus has shifted to rarities. This includes older memorabilia, as, after all, the Harry Potter series is now over 20 years old. Andrea has also amassed an impressive number of autographs from the film cast. As we walk through the exhibition, I astonished notice signatures from most of the actors. Upon my request, she then shared stories about how she acquired many of them. The overall lesson seems clear. Good things come to those who wait.
11: More than any of the things you can buy, for me the most valuable are definitely the autographs. I actually wrote letters to the actors asking them to send me a signed photo, and they did. Sometimes I waited only 3 months, the fastest were the Weasley twins, but Luna Lovegood's signature took almost 3 years. Suddenly the postman arrived with a letter from England containing a signed photo of Ivana Lynch, who played Luna. That was a huge surprise. I also have a signature from Alan Rickman, who played Severus Snape. Now that he passed away, the autograph carries even more weight, but even back then it was incredible that someone like him took the trouble to send it to me by post. It was amazing. I have over 40 autographs that were sent by post. I also have many more from events here in the Czech Republic, like Comic-Con or Lexicon.
9: We just heard Andrea mention Lexicon, a festival in the Czech Republic entirely devoted to Harry Potter. Originally called Potterfest, the name was later changed for copyright reasons, and today it is the largest festival in Central Europe focused solely on fans of the Wizarding World. With an 8-year tradition, it draws up to 2,000 attendees from the Czech Republic, Slovakia and beyond. Czech and Slovak dubbing actors often appear, and some of the film actors attend regularly. Andrea has met the actors who played Gregory Goyle, Katie Bell and Oliver Wood at Lexicon, and she commented on each. While Goyle and Bell were enthusiastic and very friendly, Wood, she recalls, was noticeably more reserved. She even owns a baseball cap signed by the actor who played Goyle. The event reflects the vibrant community of Harry Potter enthusiasts, known as Potterheads, the true devotees of the Wizarding World. I asked Andrea if she knew many other collectors.
11: I know plenty of collectors. No one in the Czech Republic has a collection quite like mine because other collectors focus on different things. For example, I know a young woman who collects Harry Potter Lego sets. There are hundreds of sets by now, and she has every single one, all in perfect condition. I only have 3 Lego pieces I got somewhere, so for me, Lego is really its own separate thing. I also know someone else who collects a lot of movie-related items, like replicas, but she also collects Funko Pop figures. You know, the big-headed small figures. She has hundreds of them, and I only have about 6.
9: Andrea's passion lies in authentic memorabilia, things that can bring her closest to the books or the actual production of the Harry Potter films. The exhibition features several exceptionally rare pieces, including original fragments of the film reels themselves, with Andrea owning a unique piece from each film. She also displays fragments of the costumes used in the movies.
11: Yes, these are parts of the costumes. You'll be amazed. We're looking at a paper card, and inside it is a little piece of fabric, and that's actually part of the original costume. For example, this is from Fleur's sleeve in the fourth film. They took the original costume, cut it up, and made these collector cards. Then there's a part of Ron's robe, and there are only about 512 pieces of it. Other items from the films can't really be bought because they're in London. Of course, many kids love Harry Potter, but their parents aren't as interested and they can't pay 10,000 Czech crowns or more for a trip to London. But here at the exhibition, the children are satisfied with what they can see and they're thrilled just to be here. When I first went to London in 2014, I thought it was so beautiful and I realized that there are so many people who will never get to see it. That's when I decided I wanted to create a little Hogwarts of my own.
9: I can tell that Andrea truly loves sharing her joy. She recalled an anecdote about a group of retirees from a care home who had come to Děčín for an exhibition on World War II. When they came across the Harry Potter exhibition, they ended up spending their entire visit there, captivated by her display.
11: These grandmothers even bought Harry Potter chains to wear around their necks. They were genuinely thrilled, really elderly, 80 plus, some in wheelchairs, and they loved recognizing it from TV.
9: The exhibition even includes contributions from Andrea's family members and friends, making the space more magical and immersive. And she often gives tours too, as she enjoys meeting other Harry Potter enthusiasts.

0: Although her collection is already extensive, Andrea knows there are still pieces missing, and she continues to search for rare items. She enjoys buying on a small scale, supporting artisans and individuals who create or 3D print Harry Potter-related objects, some of which appear only in the books. Of course, Andrea's love for the films and books is evident, so it was only natural to ask her opinion on the upcoming new series.
1: For now, it doesn't exist to me for many reasons, but I'll definitely give it a chance, at least watch it, so I can honestly say whether I like it or not. That's how I approach the Fantastic Beasts films, too. I loved the first one, liked the second one less, and the third was terrible. But for me, there are 7 books and 8 films. Everything else is kind of separate. I might watch it, but it isn't part of my exhibition.
0: As we concluded the guided tour of Andrea's collection, we reached the final room, where I had the chance to try on an invisibility cloak and disappear. It uses chroma keying, meaning it's essentially a green coat like a studio green screen that makes you disappear on camera. Once I got home, I felt like curling up and watching the Harry Potter films, certain that I'd recognize many of the details and objects I had seen in the exhibition.

And with that feature from Hannah Vaughn, we've come to the end of this half-hour broadcast from Prague. Thank you all for tuning in, and remember, you'll find these stories and more at radio.cz. And should you like to contact us, our email address is english@radio.cz, and you can follow Radio Prague on Instagram, Facebook, and X. We're always happy to hear from you. I'm Sierra Kriegerwolf, and have a beautiful rest of your day.

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1: Hello and welcome to Radio Prague International. I'm Sierra Krieger-Wolf and you're listening to Czechia in 30 Minutes, the show where we give you a rundown of what's recently been happening in the country in just half an hour. Coming up on today's show, Czech television and Czech radio employees held a warning strike on Monday. The 60th edition of the Karlovy Vary Film Festival begins Friday next week. The Czech Wimbledon champion has received a four-year ban and a look into the largest Harry Potter exhibition in Czechia. All that and more, but first the news with Danielle Lazarova.
0: News.
2: Czech President Petr Pavel has appealed to the Constitutional Court in a dispute over the scope of his authority after the government denied his request to lead the Czech delegation to the upcoming NATO summit in Ankara. According to the presidential office, the head of state is seeking a ruling requiring the government not to create administrative or other obstacles preventing the president from exercising his constitutional powers. According to the office, President Pavel considers the government's decision to exclude him from the Czech delegation to the NATO summit in July an unprecedented and highly unfortunate step that restricts the constitutional powers of the head of state. Prime Minister Andrej Babiš said he respects the president's decision but described it as unfortunate and not conducive to good relations between the country's top officials. American actor and two-time Oscar winner Dustin Hoffman, French actress Juliette Binoche, and acclaimed American cinematographer Robert Richardson, a three-time Oscar winner and multiple nominee, will receive the Crystal Globe for Outstanding Artistic Contribution to World Cinema at the 60th Karlovy Vary International Film Festival, the organizers announced on Tuesday. Richardson will also present the premiere of the documentary portrait Robert Richardson and the White Devil together with director Jana Hojdová during the festival. The President's Award of the Karlovy Vary International Film Festival will be presented to American actor Jeffrey Wright. The European Broadcasting Union has warned that the government's proposal to fund public service media from the state budget lacks legal safeguards designed to protect Czech television and Czech radio from political influence over future funding decisions. The criticism came in a joint statement issued by the union, 17 public service broadcasters from Central and Eastern Europe, and 8 journalism organizations. The signatories urged the government to abandon the planned changes. According to the union, any reform of public service media financing, regardless of the model chosen, must ensure adequate, stable and predictable funding and be accompanied by strong, binding guarantees of editorial independence. Police have reported the presence of a man carrying a firearm in Čelakovice near Prague, who was allegedly heading towards a local vocational school. A special intervention unit has been deployed to the scene, police said in a post on X. According to the police, the man is armed and is mentally disturbed. He is travelling in a blue Škoda Fabia. Authorities are urging anyone who spots the vehicle to immediately call the emergency police line, but not to approach the man or attempt to intervene in any way. Markéta Vondroušová, the 2023 Wimbledon champion, has been banned from tennis for 4 years after failing to provide a sample during an out-of-competition doping control last year. The International Tennis Integrity Agency announced the sanction on its website, noting that failure to provide a sample carries the same penalty as a positive doping test. Responding to the ruling, the 26-year-old denied ever using performance-enhancing substances. The Czech Republic is bracing for a heat wave with record high temperatures and thunderstorms expected in the coming days, according to the Czech Hydrometeorological Institute. The heat is expected to intensify from midweek and peak at the weekend, with some models predicting highs of up to 40 degrees Celsius. People have been warned to stay out of the sun as much as possible and increase their intake of liquids. And finally, a quick look at the weather forecast. Wednesday is expected to be bright and clear around the country with daytime highs between 27 and 32 degrees Celsius. There may be possible heat storms in the late afternoon hours. I'm Danielle Lazarová, and that's the end of the news.
1: That was the news, and we turn now to current affairs. Czech television and Czech radio employees held a warning strike on Monday over government plans to replace license fees with state budget funding, over fears that the planned reform would jeopardize their independence. The strike was reflected in broadcast throughout the day across all channels except children's programming. Romana Grajcerova has more.
3: In Prague, happenings and protest gatherings took place in front of the Czech radio building on Vinohradská Street and in front of the Czech television news headquarters at Kavčí Hory. Striking employees came to work dressed in black and called on their supporters to do the same. The websites of both media also displayed a banner informing visitors about Monday's strike, with a link to an explanatory page outlining the reasons for the strike and describing how it was reflected in the broadcasting of both institutions. In the evening, a meeting was held between representatives of the Czech television and Czech radio trade union leadership and representatives of the government coalition. After the meeting, the trade unionists reiterated that both the way the laws are being discussed and the content of the proposals are unacceptable to them.
4: Návrh nesmí v žádném případě poškodit obě dvě.
1: The proposal must under no circumstances damage either of the two institutions. It must be predictable and guaranteed with safeguards. However, we did not have a detailed debate about it because we believe that this is a matter for the management of both media institutions, not for the unions.
3: Said Vlastimil Vojtěch, vice chairman of the trade union. The meeting was also attended by SPD chairman Tomio Okamura, according to whom politicians are open to continuing discussions with the unions.
1: That debate will last for months, because the first, second and third readings will take the entire half year until the end of the year. We are completely open to that debate because it concerns public service media. We certainly agreed that the trade unionists of Czech television and Czech radio have the door open at any time.
3: Employees also gathered in front of the Czech television and Czech radio buildings in Brno and Ostrava. In Brno, employees were supported by actors and actresses from Brno theaters who read excerpts from works by George Orwell or Karel Čapek. Representatives of the strike committee of the initiative Veřejnoprávně, which has so far been signed by 3,500 of the approximately 4,250 employees of both media, stated that the warning strike is only the beginning and that they are prepared to defend public service broadcasting by all available democratic means. On Monday, the European Broadcasting Union, in a joint statement with 17 public service media organizations from Central and Eastern Europe and 8 journalism organizations, also called on the Czech government to abandon the planned changes. According to the European Broadcasting Union, the government's proposed legislation does not contain legal guarantees aimed at protecting Czech television and Czech radio from political influence over future funding decisions.
1: Romana Grajcerova with that report. The 60th edition of the Karlovy Vary Film Festival, which begins on Friday next week, is set to welcome absolute Hollywood royalty in the form of Dustin Hoffman. Other names just revealed by organizers include actors Juliette Binoche, Jeffrey Wright, Kevin Bacon, and making his third visit, Harvey Keitel. Ian Willoughby spoke to Karlovy Vary's artistic director, Carol Oak, after Tuesday morning's announcement.
5: Dustin Hoffman, what does it mean for you to get a star of that caliber?
6: Everybody in my position, or in our position, programmers of the entire world, programmers from the film festivals, we're all cinephiles, right? That's the passion is the main motor of our job. And what is cinephilia created from? From magnificent moments in the cinema throughout your entire life. And Dustin Hoffman is one of the actors that every moment I remember from my life when I was 19, 25, 30, 35, there was a film. There was a particular film connected to this amazing actor. So it's just huge goosebumps and an incredible excitement, not just by the fact that he finally agreed to come and he found time in his schedule, because he's still active despite his age and very prolific actor, but also the fact that he himself suggested the film which he would love to introduce, and that's The Graduate by Mike Nichols, one of my favorite Dustin Hoffman films.
5: You also have Juliette Binoche. I know with the Hollywood stars, you generally seem to get them through agents. In her case, how did you secure her participation?
6: We tried a few times to bring her, but Juliette Binoche was always busy during the summer shooting either a TV series or a new film. And then the moment came when she became a director. She herself directed an amazing, very special, an original documentary, which is returning to a performance she did with the acclaimed choreographer and dancer Akram Khan in 2007. And she proved that she can have a vision as a director as well, because she created a two-hour film which is just a very deep commentary on the power of art in general. And I was lucky enough to be introduced to her last October in Lyon at Lumière Festival, where she introduced the French premiere, and we spent an hour talking about her film and other films that she would love us to screen, and we agreed on a certified copy and Three Colors Blue. And same as in case of Dustin Hoffman, it was just a moment when all the moments from your formation comes back to you, all the Leos Carax, the Lovers of Pont-Neuf and everything comes back to you, and you just sit there as a fan.
5: Unusually, the opening film is a documentary and it's about football. Tell us about The Match. What is The Match?
6: The Match is one of the most exciting films we could see at this year's festival in Cannes. It describes probably the most famous football match, soccer match of all times. So we're going back to 1986, the World Cup in Mexico, and the famous match between England and Argentina, which obviously, as many, not just football fans know, was about the famous Hand of God by Maradona, but also about a very complex and complicated relationship between two countries, England and Argentina. And this incredibly exciting film touches all the layers of the relationship of these two countries, and of course is hugely important not only the year when the World Cup is also in Mexico.
5: Give me one example of a real gem of a film, hidden maybe from many people somewhere in the program, that you really love.
6: Wow, there's an Austrian film which we had a chance to see before Cannes. It was selected for Cannes. It's called Every Time. It's a film by director Sandra Wollner. It ended up winning the second competition, Cannes, Every Time. If I mention what the film was about, I spoil it, because something very important happens relatively early in the film, which has influence on everything in the movie. But it's let's say, a family drama, which is probably one of the most original films I've seen this year, and I highly recommend this very strong film to everyone.
1: That was Carlo Vivari's artistic director, Carl Oh, speaking there to Ian Willoughby. Markéta Vondrošová, the Czech tennis star who won Wimbledon in 2023, has been handed a four-year ban by the International Tennis Integrity Agency. The ruling comes despite the former champion's insistence that she has never doped and has never tested positive. Ruth Frankova has the details.
7: 4 years away from professional tennis, that is the penalty imposed by an independent tribunal after Vondrošová refused to provide a sample during a doping control last December. According to the player, the officer arrived outside the agreed time window and failed to provide official identification. Earlier this year, her representative, sports lawyer Jan Exner, told Czech radio that the incident came at a time when the former Wimbledon champion was under immense pressure.
8: She receives threats, suffers from sleep problems, and everything that happened triggered an acute stress disorder that led to her being unable to control herself in that moment. However, our defense is certainly not that the doping control officer arrived outside the one-hour time window.
7: The tribunal was not persuaded by that explanation. The consequence was a four-year ban, the same punishment handed to athletes who fail a doping test. Under anti-doping rules, refusing to provide a sample is considered just as serious. Vondrošová can still appeal the ruling. For now, however, her lawyer Exner says he first wants to see the tribunal's written reasoning before deciding on the next steps.
8: We have to wait for the tribunal's reasoning and study it carefully. After that, we will decide what course of action to take.
7: Responding to the decision on social media, Vondroušová strongly denied ever using banned substances and said she had done everything she could to explain what had happened.
8: I have never taken doping substances and I have never had a positive test. Throughout my career, I have undergone countless anti-doping controls. I always stepped onto the court with a clear conscience. I answered every question. I provided everything that was requested. I testified before the tribunal and tried to explain as clearly as possible what happened. I gave it everything I had.
7: The former Wimbledon champion also wrote that the process had changed her life, bringing anxiety and sleeplessness, and that sporting achievements and titles no longer seemed important. What matters most now, she said, are the people around her. Messages of support have since poured in from fellow players, including Sloane Stephens, Marta Kostyuk and Katie Balter. For now, one of Czech tennis's biggest stars faces 4 years away from the sport.
1: Thank you, Ruth Frankova, for that report. And with that, it's now time for today's feature. Děčín, a town in northern Czechia, is hardly the first place you'd expect to find autographs from much of the Harry Potter film cast or a chance to try on an invisibility cloak. Yet, thanks to Andrea Vendolska, a passionate collector of Harry Potter artifacts, it has become the perfect destination for Harry Potter fans. Hannah Vaughn went to Děčín to check it out.
9: Many people around the world have found themselves drawn into the magical world of Harry Potter. From J.K. Rowling's books, the first published in 1997, to the films, the last released in 2011, the series continued to inspire both young and old. But it takes real dedication and deep affection for the wizarding world to build a collection of more than 1,000 Harry Potter-related items. Andrea Vendolska has done just that. And instead of keeping it tucked away in a cupboard under the stairs, she decided to share it with the world. It is the only collection of its size and significance in Czechia. She carefully created the items into a wonderful exhibition that has even toured across the Czech Republic. It is currently on display at Děčín Castle under the title A Magical Exhibition, Muggles Welcome, with Muggles being the Harry Potter term for non-magical people. Having the exhibition in Děčín is especially meaningful to Andrea, as it is her hometown. As I walked toward Děčín Castle, I realized there could hardly be a better setting for a Harry Potter exhibition. The castle, which dates back to the 13th century, stands on a rocky cliff above the Elbe River and has a certain magic of its own. I met Andrea at the castle gate and together we crossed the courtyard, where peacocks wandered freely. We reached a small wooden door and ascended a narrow staircase straight out of a scene from a Harry Potter film. As Andrea gives me a tour of the exhibition, I quickly learn that many of the objects she collects are rather special, from collectible silver coins through autographs to memorabilia from the actual film set. But before we explore what is on display, I ask Andrea the obvious questions. How did the collecting begin and why?
10: Začala jsem poměrně pozdě oproti vlastně jiným, co znám, takhle třeba tím sběratelům.
11: I actually started fairly late compared to others I know. I first came across Harry Potter when I was almost 15, so I was already a teenager. I kept refusing to read it before because I was the kind of teenager who wouldn't read books, and especially not fairy tales. Then I got sick and my neighbors lent me the first film on VHS. I thought, well, I'm bored, I'll give it a try. I remember that by the middle of the film, I was completely hooked, and it thrilled me so much that I immediately watched it again. By the time my 15th birthday came shortly afterwards, I got the first books. There were already four out, but I had to wait for the second film to come out. So yes, I started relatively late, but it was clear right away that I was completely captivated.
9: Her enthusiasm, she adds, is equally strong for both the films and the books. She sees them as two separate worlds, each wonderful in its own way. Many people love the Harry Potter universe, but not everyone decides to start collecting.
10: Nenápadně. Začalo to růst velmi nenápadně.
11: It started very subtly. Because of my age at the time, it began with simple things like posters and trading cards. Then I started receiving gifts from my parents. But it wasn't until after I finished school and began earning my own money that I really started collecting more seriously, buying items that were more valuable and had real collector significance. It grew slowly, one box, then two, then 30 boxes, and now it's turned into an exhibition.
10: Takže asi tak.
9: Andrea has accumulated all of the 1,000 artifacts over the past 20 years, and she first exhibited her collection in 2014. Although the first exhibition was much smaller than today, it still broke visitor records, proof of people's lasting love for the world of Harry Potter. Her family and those around her have found the collection surprisingly practical, and Andrea's enthusiasm proves to be infectious.
11: Everyone is happy because they don't have to think of gifts for me. Everyone knows exactly what to get. In my family, I'm the enthusiast, but I've also involved my mom, who really had no choice. She had to come with me to London to visit the Harry Potter studios, and she helps me with the exhibitions. But she enjoys it too. My dad watched maybe 20 minutes of the first film, fell asleep, said nice, and that was it. It didn't really draw him in at all. On the other hand, my grandmother read all the books.
9: We turn to the items themselves, and the origins of her collection are impressive. They come from all over the world, Japan, the United States, and her most recent acquisition even from Brazil. Andrea, as she put it, has learned to navigate the global market and knows where to find what she is looking for. In the past, most items came from within the Czech Republic thanks to local sellers who imported them, but she now owns nearly everything available on the regular market. And so her focus has shifted to rarities. This includes older memorabilia, as, after all, the Harry Potter series is now over 20 years old. Andrea has also amassed an impressive number of autographs from the film cast. As we walk through the exhibition, I astonished notice signatures from most of the actors. Upon my request, she then shared stories about how she acquired many of them. The overall lesson seems clear. Good things come to those who wait.
11: More than any of the things you can buy, for me the most valuable are definitely the autographs. I actually wrote letters to the actors asking them to send me a signed photo, and they did. Sometimes I waited only 3 months, the fastest were the Weasley twins, but Luna Lovegood's signature took almost 3 years. Suddenly the postman arrived with a letter from England containing a signed photo of Ivana Lynch, who played Luna. That was a huge surprise. I also have a signature from Alan Rickman, who played Severus Snape. Now that he passed away, the autograph carries even more weight, but even back then it was incredible that someone like him took the trouble to send it to me by post. It was amazing. I have over 40 autographs that were sent by post. I also have many more from events here in the Czech Republic, like Comic-Con or Lexicon.
9: We just heard Andrea mention Lexicon, a festival in the Czech Republic entirely devoted to Harry Potter. Originally called Potterfest, the name was later changed for copyright reasons, and today it is the largest festival in Central Europe focused solely on fans of the Wizarding World. With an 8-year tradition, it draws up to 2,000 attendees from the Czech Republic, Slovakia and beyond. Czech and Slovak dubbing actors often appear, and some of the film actors attend regularly. Andrea has met the actors who played Gregory Goyle, Katie Bell and Oliver Wood at Lexicon, and she commented on each. While Goyle and Bell were enthusiastic and very friendly, Wood, she recalls, was noticeably more reserved. She even owns a baseball cap signed by the actor who played Goyle. The event reflects the vibrant community of Harry Potter enthusiasts, known as Potterheads, the true devotees of the Wizarding World. I asked Andrea if she knew many other collectors.
11: I know plenty of collectors. No one in the Czech Republic has a collection quite like mine because other collectors focus on different things. For example, I know a young woman who collects Harry Potter Lego sets. There are hundreds of sets by now, and she has every single one, all in perfect condition. I only have 3 Lego pieces I got somewhere, so for me, Lego is really its own separate thing. I also know someone else who collects a lot of movie-related items, like replicas, but she also collects Funko Pop figures. You know, the big-headed small figures. She has hundreds of them, and I only have about 6.
9: Andrea's passion lies in authentic memorabilia, things that can bring her closest to the books or the actual production of the Harry Potter films. The exhibition features several exceptionally rare pieces, including original fragments of the film reels themselves, with Andrea owning a unique piece from each film. She also displays fragments of the costumes used in the movies.
11: Yes, these are parts of the costumes. You'll be amazed. We're looking at a paper card, and inside it is a little piece of fabric, and that's actually part of the original costume. For example, this is from Fleur's sleeve in the fourth film. They took the original costume, cut it up, and made these collector cards. Then there's a part of Ron's robe, and there are only about 512 pieces of it. Other items from the films can't really be bought because they're in London. Of course, many kids love Harry Potter, but their parents aren't as interested and they can't pay 10,000 Czech crowns or more for a trip to London. But here at the exhibition, the children are satisfied with what they can see and they're thrilled just to be here. When I first went to London in 2014, I thought it was so beautiful and I realized that there are so many people who will never get to see it. That's when I decided I wanted to create a little Hogwarts of my own.
9: I can tell that Andrea truly loves sharing her joy. She recalled an anecdote about a group of retirees from a care home who had come to Děčín for an exhibition on World War II. When they came across the Harry Potter exhibition, they ended up spending their entire visit there, captivated by her display.
11: These grandmothers even bought Harry Potter chains to wear around their necks. They were genuinely thrilled, really elderly, 80 plus, some in wheelchairs, and they loved recognizing it from TV.
9: The exhibition even includes contributions from Andrea's family members and friends, making the space more magical and immersive. And she often gives tours too, as she enjoys meeting other Harry Potter enthusiasts.

0: Although her collection is already extensive, Andrea knows there are still pieces missing, and she continues to search for rare items. She enjoys buying on a small scale, supporting artisans and individuals who create or 3D print Harry Potter-related objects, some of which appear only in the books. Of course, Andrea's love for the films and books is evident, so it was only natural to ask her opinion on the upcoming new series.
1: For now, it doesn't exist to me for many reasons, but I'll definitely give it a chance, at least watch it, so I can honestly say whether I like it or not. That's how I approach the Fantastic Beasts films, too. I loved the first one, liked the second one less, and the third was terrible. But for me, there are 7 books and 8 films. Everything else is kind of separate. I might watch it, but it isn't part of my exhibition.
0: As we concluded the guided tour of Andrea's collection, we reached the final room, where I had the chance to try on an invisibility cloak and disappear. It uses chroma keying, meaning it's essentially a green coat like a studio green screen that makes you disappear on camera. Once I got home, I felt like curling up and watching the Harry Potter films, certain that I'd recognize many of the details and objects I had seen in the exhibition.

with that feature from Hannah Vaughn, we've come to the end of this half-hour broadcast from Prague. 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I'm Sierra Kriegerwolf, and have a beautiful rest of your day.

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1: Hello and welcome to Radio Prague International. I'm Sierra Krieger-Wolf and you're listening to Czechia in 30 Minutes, the show where we give you a rundown of what's recently been happening in the country in just half an hour. Coming up on today's show, Czech television and Czech radio employees held a warning strike on Monday. The 60th edition of the Karlovy Vary Film Festival begins Friday next week. The Czech Wimbledon champion has received a four-year ban and a look into the largest Harry Potter exhibition in Czechia. All that and more, but first the news with Danielle Lazarova.
0: News.
2: Czech President Petr Pavel has appealed to the Constitutional Court in a dispute over the scope of his authority after the government denied his request to lead the Czech delegation to the upcoming NATO summit in Ankara. According to the presidential office, the head of state is seeking a ruling requiring the government not to create administrative or other obstacles preventing the president from exercising his constitutional powers. According to the office, President Pavel considers the government's decision to exclude him from the Czech delegation to the NATO summit in July an unprecedented and highly unfortunate step that restricts the constitutional powers of the head of state. Prime Minister Andrej Babiš said he respects the president's decision but described it as unfortunate and not conducive to good relations between the country's top officials. American actor and two-time Oscar winner Dustin Hoffman, French actress Juliette Binoche, and acclaimed American cinematographer Robert Richardson, a three-time Oscar winner and multiple nominee, will receive the Crystal Globe for Outstanding Artistic Contribution to World Cinema at the 60th Karlovy Vary International Film Festival, the organizers announced on Tuesday. Richardson will also present the premiere of the documentary portrait Robert Richardson and the White Devil together with director Jana Hojdová during the festival. The President's Award at the Karlovy Vary International Film Festival will be presented to American actor Jeffrey Wright. The European Broadcasting Union has warned that the government's proposal to fund public service media from the state budget lacks legal safeguards designed to protect Czech television and Czech radio from political influence over future funding decisions. The criticism came in a joint statement issued by the union, 17 public service broadcasters from Central and Eastern Europe, and 8 journalism organizations. The signatories urged the government to abandon the planned changes. According to the union, any reform of public service media financing, regardless of the model chosen, must ensure adequate, stable and predictable funding and be accompanied by strong, binding guarantees of editorial independence. Police have reported the presence of a man carrying a firearm in Čelakovice near Prague, who was allegedly heading towards a local vocational school. A special intervention unit has been deployed to the scene, police said in a post on X. According to the police, the man is armed and is mentally disturbed. He is travelling in a blue Škoda Fabia. Authorities are urging anyone who spots the vehicle to immediately call the emergency police line, but not to approach the man or attempt to intervene in any way. Markéta Vondroušová, the 2023 Wimbledon champion, has been banned from tennis for 4 years after failing to provide a sample during an out-of-competition doping control last year. The International Tennis Integrity Agency announced the sanction on its website, noting that failure to provide a sample carries the same penalty as a positive doping test. Responding to the ruling, the 26-year-old denied ever using performance-enhancing substances. The Czech Republic is bracing for a heat wave with record high temperatures and thunderstorms expected in the coming days, according to the Czech Hydrometeorological Institute. The heat is expected to intensify from midweek and peak at the weekend, with some models predicting highs of up to 40 degrees Celsius. People have been warned to stay out of the sun as much as possible and increase their intake of liquids. And finally, a quick look at the weather forecast. Wednesday is expected to be bright and clear around the country with daytime highs between 27 and 32 degrees Celsius. There may be possible heat storms in the late afternoon hours. I'm Danielle Lazarová, and that's the end of the news.
1: That was the news, and we turn now to current affairs. Czech television and Czech radio employees held a warning strike on Monday over government plans to replace license fees with state budget funding, over fears that the planned reform would jeopardize their independence. The strike was reflected in broadcast throughout the day across all channels except children's programming. Romana Grajcerova has more.
3: In Prague, happenings and protest gatherings took place in front of the Czech radio building on Vinohradská Street and in front of the Czech television news headquarters at Kavčí Hory. Striking employees came to work dressed in black and called on their supporters to do the same. The websites of both media also displayed a banner informing visitors about Monday's strike, with a link to an explanatory page outlining the reasons for the strike and describing how it was reflected in the broadcasting of both institutions. In the evening, a meeting was held between representatives of the Czech television and Czech radio trade union leadership and representatives of the government coalition. After the meeting, the trade unionists reiterated that both the way the laws are being discussed and the content of the proposals are unacceptable to them.
4: Návrh nesmí v žádném případě poškodit obě dvě.
1: The proposal must under no circumstances damage either of the two institutions. It must be predictable and guaranteed with safeguards. However, we did not have a detailed debate about it because we believe that this is a matter for the management of both media institutions, not for the unions.
3: Said Vlastimil Vojtěch, vice chairman of the trade union. The meeting was also attended by SPD chairman Tomio Okamura, according to whom politicians are open to continuing discussions with the unions.
1: That debate will last for months, because the first, second and third readings will take the entire half year until the end of the year. We are completely open to that debate because it concerns public service media. We certainly agreed that the trade unionists of Czech television and Czech radio have the door open at any time.
3: Employees also gathered in front of the Czech television and Czech radio buildings in Brno and Ostrava. In Brno, employees were supported by actors and actresses from Brno theaters who read excerpts from works by George Orwell or Karel Čapek. Representatives of the strike committee of the initiative Veřejnoprávně, which has so far been signed by 3,500 of the approximately 4,250 employees of both media, stated that the warning strike is only the beginning and that they are prepared to defend public service broadcasting by all available democratic means. On Monday, the European Broadcasting Union, in a joint statement with 17 public service media organizations from Central and Eastern Europe and 8 journalism organizations, also called on the Czech government to abandon the planned changes. According to the European Broadcasting Union, the government's proposed legislation does not contain legal guarantees aimed at protecting Czech television and Czech radio from political influence over future funding decisions.
1: Romana Grajcerova with that report. The 60th edition of the Karlovy Vary Film Festival, which begins on Friday next week, is set to welcome absolute Hollywood royalty in the form of Dustin Hoffman. Other names just revealed by organizers include actors Juliette Binoche, Jeffrey Wright, Kevin Bacon, and making his third visit, Harvey Keitel. Ian Willoughby spoke to Karlovy Vary's artistic director, Carol Oak, after Tuesday morning's announcement.
5: Dustin Hoffman, what does it mean for you to get a star of that caliber?
6: Everybody in my position, or in our position, programmers of the entire world, programmers from the film festivals, we're all cinephiles, right? That's the passion is the main motor of our job. And what is cinephilia created from? From magnificent moments in the cinema throughout your entire life. And Dustin Hoffman is one of the actors that every moment I remember from my life when I was 19, 25, 30, 35, there was a film. There was a particular film connected to this amazing actor. So it's just huge goosebumps and an incredible excitement, not just by the fact that he finally agreed to come and he found time in his schedule, because he's still active despite his age and very prolific actor, but also the fact that he himself suggested the film which he would love to introduce, and that's The Graduate by Mike Nichols, one of my favorite Dustin Hoffman films.
5: You also have Juliette Binoche. I know with the Hollywood stars, you generally seem to get them through agents. In her case, how did you secure her participation?
6: We tried a few times to bring her, but Juliette Binoche was always busy during the summer shooting either a TV series or a new film. And then the moment came when she became a director. She herself directed an amazing, very special, an original documentary, which is returning to a performance she did with an acclaimed choreographer and dancer, Akram Khan, in 2007. And she proved that she can have a vision as a director as well, because she created a two-hour film which is just a very deep commentary on the power of art in general. And I was lucky enough to be introduced to her last October in Lyon at Lumière Festival, where she introduced the French premiere, and we spent an hour talking about her film and other films that she would love us to screen, and we agreed on a certified copy and Three Colors Blue. And same as in case of Dustin Hoffman, it was just a moment when all the moments from your formation comes back to you, all the Leos Carax, the Lovers of Pont-Neuf and everything comes back to you, and you just sit there as a fan.
5: Unusually, the opening film is a documentary and it's about football. Tell us about the match. What is the match?
6: The match is one of the most exciting films we could see at this year's festival in Cannes. It describes probably the most famous football match, soccer match of all times. So we're going back to 1986, the World Cup in Mexico, and the famous match between England and Argentina, which obviously, as many, not just football fans know, was about the famous Hand of God by Maradona, but also about a very complex and complicated relationship between two countries, England and Argentina. And this incredibly exciting film touches all the layers of the relationship of these two countries, and of course is hugely important not only the year when the World Cup is also in Mexico.
5: Give me one example of a real gem of a film, hidden maybe from many people somewhere in the program, that you really love.
6: Wow, there's an Austrian film which we had a chance to see before Cannes. It was selected for Cannes. It's called Every Time. It's a film by director Sandra Wollner. It ended up winning the second competition in Cannes, Every Time. If I mention what the film was about, I spoil it, because something very important happens relatively early in the film, which has influence on everything in the movie. But it's let's say, a family drama, which is probably one of the most original films I've seen this year, and I highly recommend this very strong film to everyone.
1: That was Carlo Vivari's artistic director, Carl Oh, speaking there to Ian Willoughby. Markéta Vondrousová, the Czech tennis star who won Wimbledon in 2023, has been handed a four-year ban by the International Tennis Integrity Agency. The ruling comes despite the former champion's insistence that she has never doped and has never tested positive. Ruth Frankova has the details.
7: 4 years away from professional tennis, that is the penalty imposed by an independent tribunal after Vondroušová refused to provide a sample during a doping control last December. According to the player, the officer arrived outside the agreed time window and failed to provide official identification. Earlier this year, her representative, sports lawyer Jan Exner, told Czech radio that the incident came at a time when the former Wimbledon champion was under immense pressure.
8: She receives threats, suffers from sleep problems, and everything that happened triggered an acute stress disorder that led to her being unable to control herself in that moment. However, our defense is certainly not that the doping control officer arrived outside the one-hour time window.
7: The tribunal was not persuaded by that explanation. The consequence was a four-year ban, the same punishment handed to athletes who fail a doping test. Under anti-doping rules, refusing to provide a sample is considered just as serious. Vondroušová can still appeal the ruling. For now, however, her lawyer Exner says he first wants to see the tribunal's written reasoning before deciding on the next steps.
8: We have to wait for the tribunal's reasoning and study it carefully. After that, we will decide what course of action to take.
7: Responding to the decision on social media, Vondroušová strongly denied ever using banned substances and said she had done everything she could to explain what had happened.
8: I have never taken doping substances and I have never had a positive test. Throughout my career, I have undergone countless anti-doping controls. I always stepped onto the court with a clear conscience. I answered every question. I provided everything that was requested. I testified before the tribunal and tried to explain as clearly as possible what happened. I gave it everything I had.
7: The former Wimbledon champion also wrote that the process had changed her life, bringing anxiety and sleeplessness, and that sporting achievements and titles no longer seemed important. What matters most now, she said, are the people around her. Messages of support have since poured in from fellow players, including Sloane Stephens, Marta Kostyuk and Katie Balter. For now, one of Czech tennis's biggest stars faces 4 years away from the sport.
1: Thank you, Ruth Frankova, for that report. And with that, it's now time for today's feature. Děčín, a town in northern Czechia, is hardly the first place you'd expect to find autographs from much of the Harry Potter film cast or a chance to try on an invisibility cloak. Yet, thanks to Andrea Vendolska, a passionate collector of Harry Potter artifacts, it has become the perfect destination for Harry Potter fans. Hannah Vaughn went to Děčín to check it out.
9: Many people around the world have found themselves drawn into the magical world of Harry Potter. From J.K. Rowling's books, the first published in 1997, to the films, the last released in 2011, the series continued to inspire both young and old. But it takes real dedication and deep affection for the wizarding world to build a collection of more than 1,000 Harry Potter-related items. Andrea Vendolska has done just that. And instead of keeping it tucked away in a cupboard under the stairs, she decided to share it with the world. It is the only collection of its size and significance in Czechia. She carefully curated the items into a wonderful exhibition that has even toured across the Czech Republic. It is currently on display at Děčín Castle under the title A Magical Exhibition, Muggles Welcome, with Muggles being the Harry Potter term for non-magical people. Having the exhibition in Děčín is especially meaningful to Andrea, as it is her hometown. As I walked toward Děčín Castle, I realized there could hardly be a better setting for a Harry Potter exhibition. The castle, which dates back to the 13th century, stands on a rocky cliff above the Elbe River and has a certain magic of its own. I met Andrea at the castle gate and together we crossed the courtyard, where peacocks wandered freely. We reached a small wooden door and ascended a narrow staircase straight out of a scene from a Harry Potter film. As Andrea gives me a tour of the exhibition, I quickly learn that many of the objects she collects are rather special, from collectible silver coins through autographs to memorabilia from the actual film set. But before we explore what is on display, I ask Andrea the obvious questions. How did the collecting begin and why?
10: Začala jsem poměrně pozdě oproti vlastně jiným, co znám, takhle třeba tím sběratelům.
11: I actually started fairly late compared to others I know. I first came across Harry Potter when I was almost 15, so I was already a teenager. I kept refusing to read it before because I was the kind of teenager who wouldn't read books, and especially not fairy tales. Then I got sick and my neighbors lent me the first film on VHS. I thought, well, I'm bored, I'll give it a try. I remember that by the middle of the film, I was completely hooked, and it thrilled me so much that I immediately watched it again. By the time my 15th birthday came shortly afterwards, I got the first books. There were already four out, but I had to wait for the second film to come out. So yes, I started relatively late, but it was clear right away that I was completely captivated.
9: Her enthusiasm, she adds, is equally strong for both the films and the books. She sees them as two separate worlds, each wonderful in its own way. Many people love the Harry Potter universe, but not everyone decides to start collecting.
10: Nenápadně. Začalo to růst velmi nenápadně.
11: It started very subtly. Because of my age at the time, it began with simple things like posters and trading cards. Then I started receiving gifts from my parents. But it wasn't until after I finished school and began earning my own money that I really started collecting more seriously, buying items that were more valuable and had real collector significance. It grew slowly, one box, then two, then 30 boxes, and now it's turned into an exhibition.
10: Takže asi tak.
9: Andrea has accumulated all of the 1,000 artifacts over the past 20 years, and she first exhibited her collection in 2014. Although the first exhibition was much smaller than today, it still broke visitor records, proof of people's lasting love for the world of Harry Potter. Her family and those around her have found the collection surprisingly practical, and Andrea's enthusiasm proves to be infectious.
11: Everyone is happy because they don't have to think of gifts for me. Everyone knows exactly what to get. In my family, I'm the enthusiast, but I've also involved my mom, who really had no choice. She had to come with me to London to visit the Harry Potter studios, and she helps me with the exhibitions. But she enjoys it too. My dad watched maybe 20 minutes of the first film, fell asleep, said nice, and that was it. It didn't really draw him in at all. On the other hand, my grandmother read all the books.
9: We turn to the items themselves, and the origins of her collection are impressive. They come from all over the world, Japan, the United States, and her most recent acquisition even from Brazil. Andrea, as she put it, has learned to navigate the global market and knows where to find what she is looking for. In the past, most items came from within the Czech Republic thanks to local sellers who imported them, but she now owns nearly everything available on the regular market. And so her focus has shifted to rarities. This includes older memorabilia, as, after all, the Harry Potter series is now over 20 years old. Andrea has also amassed an impressive number of autographs from the film cast. As we walk through the exhibition, I astonished notice signatures from most of the actors. Upon my request, she then shared stories about how she acquired many of them. The overall lesson seems clear. Good things come to those who wait.
11: More than any of the things you can buy, for me the most valuable are definitely the autographs. I actually wrote letters to the actors asking them to send me a signed photo, and they did. Sometimes I waited only 3 months, the fastest were the Weasley twins, but Luna Lovegood's signature took almost 3 years. Suddenly the postman arrived with a letter from England containing a signed photo of Ivana Lynch, who played Luna. That was a huge surprise. I also have a signature from Alan Rickman, who played Severus Snape. Now that he passed away, the autograph carries even more weight, but even back then it was incredible that someone like him took the trouble to send it to me by post. It was amazing. I have over 40 autographs that were sent by post. I also have many more from events here in the Czech Republic, like Comic-Con or Lexicon.
9: We just heard Andrea mention Lexicon, a festival in the Czech Republic entirely devoted to Harry Potter. Originally called Potterfest, the name was later changed for copyright reasons, and today it is the largest festival in Central Europe focused solely on fans of the Wizarding World. With an 8-year tradition, it draws up to 2,000 attendees from the Czech Republic, Slovakia and beyond. Czech and Slovak dubbing actors often appear, and some of the film actors attend regularly. Andrea has met the actors who played Gregory Goyle, Katie Bell and Oliver Wood at Lexicon, and she commented on each. While Goyle and Bell were enthusiastic and very friendly, Wood, she recalls, was noticeably more reserved. She even owns a baseball cap signed by the actor who played Goyle. The event reflects the vibrant community of Harry Potter enthusiasts, known as Potterheads, the true devotees of the Wizarding World. I asked Andrea if she knew many other collectors.
11: I know plenty of collectors. No one in the Czech Republic has a collection quite like mine because other collectors focus on different things. For example, I know a young woman who collects Harry Potter Lego sets. There are hundreds of sets by now, and she has every single one, all in perfect condition. I only have 3 Lego pieces I got somewhere, so for me, Lego is really its own separate thing. I also know someone else who collects a lot of movie-related items, like replicas, but she also collects Funko Pop figures, you know, the big-headed small figures. She has hundreds of them, and I only have about 6.
9: Andrea's passion lies in authentic memorabilia, things that can bring her closest to the books or the actual production of the Harry Potter films. The exhibition features several exceptionally rare pieces, including original fragments of the film reels themselves, with Andrea owning a unique piece from each film. She also displays fragments of the costumes used in the movies.
11: Yes, these are parts of the costumes. You'll be amazed. We're looking at a paper card, and inside it is a little piece of fabric, and that's actually part of the original costume. For example, this is from Fleur's sleeve in the fourth film. They took the original costume, cut it up, and made these collector cards. Then there's a part of Ron's robe, and there are only about 512 pieces of it. Other items from the films can't really be bought because they're in London. Of course, many kids love Harry Potter, but their parents aren't as interested and they can't pay 10,000 Czech crowns or more for a trip to London. But here at the exhibition, the children are satisfied with what they can see and they're thrilled just to be here. When I first went to London in 2014, I thought it was so beautiful and I realized that there are so many people who will never get to see it. That's when I decided I wanted to create a little Hogwarts of my own.
9: I can tell that Andrea truly loves sharing her joy. She recalled an anecdote about a group of retirees from a care home who had come to Děčín for an exhibition on World War II. When they came across the Harry Potter exhibition, they ended up spending their entire visit there, captivated by her display.
11: These grandmothers even bought Harry Potter chains to wear around their necks. They were genuinely thrilled, really elderly, 80 plus, some in wheelchairs, and they loved recognizing it from TV.
9: The exhibition even includes contributions from Andrea's family members and friends, making the space more magical and immersive. And she often gives tours too, as she enjoys meeting other Harry Potter enthusiasts.

0: Although her collection is already extensive, Andrea knows there are still pieces missing, and she continues to search for rare items. She enjoys buying on a small scale, supporting artisans and individuals who create or 3D print Harry Potter-related objects, some of which appear only in the books. Of course, Andrea's love for the films and books is evident, so it was only natural to ask her opinion on the upcoming new series.
1: For now, it doesn't exist to me for many reasons, but I'll definitely give it a chance, at least watch it, so I can honestly say whether I like it or not. That's how I approach the Fantastic Beasts films, too. I loved the first one, liked the second one less, and the third was terrible. But for me, there are 7 books and 8 films. Everything else is kind of separate. I might watch it, but it isn't part of my exhibition.
0: As we concluded the guided tour of Andrea's collection, we reached the final room, where I had the chance to try on an invisibility cloak and disappear. It uses chroma keying, meaning it's essentially a green coat like a studio green screen that makes you disappear on camera. Once I got home, I felt like curling up and watching the Harry Potter films, certain that I'd recognize many of the details and objects I had seen in the exhibition.

And with that feature from Hannah Vaughn, we've come to the end of this half-hour broadcast from Prague. Thank you all for tuning in, and remember, you'll find these stories and more at radio.cz. And should you like to contact us, our email address is english@radio.cz, and you can follow Radio Prague on Instagram, Facebook, and X. We're always happy to hear from you. I'm Sierra Kriegerwolf, and have a beautiful rest of your day.

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1: Hello and welcome to Radio Prague International. I'm Sierra Krieger-Wolf and you're listening to Czechia in 30 Minutes, the show where we give you a rundown of what's recently been happening in the country in just half an hour. Coming up on today's show, Czech television and Czech radio employees held a warning strike on Monday. The 60th edition of the Karlovy Vary Film Festival begins Friday next week. The Czech Wimbledon champion has received a four-year ban and a look into the largest Harry Potter exhibition in Czechia. All that and more, but first the news with Danielle Lazarova.
0: News.
2: Czech President Petr Pavel has appealed to the Constitutional Court in a dispute over the scope of his authority after the government denied his request to lead the Czech delegation to the upcoming NATO summit in Ankara. According to the presidential office, the head of state is seeking a ruling requiring the government not to create administrative or other obstacles preventing the president from exercising his constitutional powers. According to the office, President Pavel considers the government's decision to exclude him from the Czech delegation to the NATO summit in July an unprecedented and highly unfortunate step that restricts the constitutional powers of the head of state. Prime Minister Andrej Babiš said he respects the president's decision but described it as unfortunate and not conducive to good relations between the country's top officials. American actor and two-time Oscar winner Dustin Hoffman, French actress Juliette Binoche, and acclaimed American cinematographer Robert Richardson, a three-time Oscar winner and multiple nominee, will receive the Crystal Globe for Outstanding Artistic Contribution to World Cinema at the 60th Karlovy Vary International Film Festival, the organizers announced on Tuesday. Richardson will also present the premiere of the documentary portrait Robert Richardson and the White Devil together with director Jana Hojdová during the festival. The President's Award at the Karlovy Vary International Film Festival will be presented to American actor Jeffrey Wright. The European Broadcasting Union has warned that the government's proposal to fund public service media from the state budget lacks legal safeguards designed to protect Czech television and Czech radio from political influence over future funding decisions. The criticism came in a joint statement issued by the union, 17 public service broadcasters from Central and Eastern Europe, and 8 journalism organizations. The signatories urged the government to abandon the planned changes. According to the union, any reform of public service media financing, regardless of the model chosen, must ensure adequate, stable and predictable funding and be accompanied by strong, binding guarantees of editorial independence. Police have reported the presence of a man carrying a firearm in Čelakovice near Prague, who was allegedly heading towards a local vocational school. A special intervention unit has been deployed to the scene, police said in a post on X. According to the police, the man is armed and is mentally disturbed. He is travelling in a blue Škoda Fabia. Authorities are urging anyone who spots the vehicle to immediately call the emergency police line, but not to approach the man or attempt to intervene in any way. Markéta Vondroušová, the 2023 Wimbledon champion, has been banned from tennis for 4 years after failing to provide a sample during an out-of-competition doping control last year. The International Tennis Integrity Agency announced the sanction on its website, noting that failure to provide a sample carries the same penalty as a positive doping test. Responding to the ruling, the 26-year-old denied ever using performance-enhancing substances. The Czech Republic is bracing for a heat wave with record high temperatures and thunderstorms expected in the coming days, according to the Czech Hydrometeorological Institute. The heat is expected to intensify from midweek and peak at the weekend, with some models predicting highs of up to 40 degrees Celsius. People have been warned to stay out of the sun as much as possible and increase their intake of liquids. And finally, a quick look at the weather forecast. Wednesday is expected to be bright and clear around the country with daytime highs between 27 and 32 degrees Celsius. There may be possible heat storms in the late afternoon hours. I'm Danielle Lazarová and that's the end of the news.
1: That was the news, and we turn now to current affairs. Czech television and Czech radio employees held a warning strike on Monday over government plans to replace license fees with state budget funding, over fears that the planned reform would jeopardize their independence. The strike was reflected in broadcast throughout the day across all channels except children's programming. Romana Grajcerova has more.
3: In Prague, happenings and protest gatherings took place in front of the Czech radio building on Vinohradská Street and in front of the Czech television news headquarters at Kavčí Hory. Striking employees came to work dressed in black and called on their supporters to do the same. The websites of both media also displayed a banner informing visitors about Monday's strike with a link to an explanatory page outlining the reasons for the strike and describing how it was reflected in the broadcasting of both institutions. In the evening, a meeting was held between representatives of the Czech television and Czech radio trade union leadership and representatives of the government coalition. After the meeting, the trade unionists reiterated that both the way the laws are being discussed and the content of the proposals are unacceptable to them.
4: Návrh nesmí žádném případě poškodit obě dvě.
1: The proposal must under no circumstances damage either of the two institutions. It must be predictable and guaranteed with safeguards. However, we did not have a detailed debate about it because we believe that this is a matter for the management of both media institutions, not for the unions.
3: Said Vlastimil Vojtěch, vice chairman of the trade union. The meeting was also attended by SPD chairman Tomio Okamura, according to whom politicians are open to continuing discussions with the unions.
1: That debate will last for months, because the first, second and third readings will take the entire half year until the end of the year. We are completely open to that debate because it concerns public service media. We certainly agreed that the trade unionists of Czech television and Czech radio have the door open at any time.
3: Employees also gathered in front of the Czech television and Czech radio buildings in Brno and Ostrava. In Brno, employees were supported by actors and actresses from Brno theaters who read excerpts from works by George Orwell or Karel Čapek. Representatives of the strike committee of the initiative Veřejnoprávně, which has so far been signed by 3,500 of the approximately 4,250 employees of both media, stated that the warning strike is only the beginning and that they are prepared to defend public service broadcasting by all available democratic means. On Monday, the European Broadcasting Union, in a joint statement with 17 public service media organizations from Central and Eastern Europe and 8 journalism organizations, also called on the Czech government to abandon the planned changes. According to the European Broadcasting Union, the government's proposed legislation does not contain legal guarantees aimed at protecting Czech television and Czech radio from political influence over future funding decisions.
1: Romana Grajcerova with that report. The 60th edition of the Karlovy Vary Film Festival, which begins on Friday next week, is set to welcome absolute Hollywood royalty in the form of Dustin Hoffman. Other names just revealed by organizers include actors Juliette Binoche, Jeffrey Wright, Kevin Bacon, and making his third visit, Harvey Keitel. Ian Willoughby spoke to Karlovy Vary's artistic director, Carol Oak, after Tuesday morning's announcement.
5: Dustin Hoffman, what does it mean for you to get a star of that caliber?
6: Everybody in my position or in our position, programmers of the entire world, programmers from the film festivals, we're all cinephiles, right? That's the passion is the main motor of our job. And what is cinephilia created from? From magnificent moments in the cinema throughout your entire life. And Dustin Hoffman is one of the actors that every moment I remember from my life when I was 19, 25, 30, 35, there was a film. There was a particular film connected to this amazing actor. So it's just a huge goosebumps and an incredible excitement, not just by the fact that he finally agreed to come and he found time in his schedule, because he's still active despite his age and very prolific actor, but also the fact that he himself suggested the film which he would love to introduce, and that's The Graduate by Mike Nichols, one of my favorite Dustin Hoffman films.
5: You also have Juliette Binoche. I know what the Hollywood stars you generally seem to get them through agents. In her case, how did you secure her participation?
6: We tried a few times to bring her, but Juliette Binoche was always busy during the summer shooting either a TV series or a new film. And then the moment came when she became a director. She herself directed an amazing, very special, an original documentary, which is returning to a performance she did with the acclaimed choreographer and dancer Akram Khan in 2007. And she proved that she can have a vision as a director as well, because she created a two-hour film which is just a very deep commentary on the power of art in general. And I was lucky enough to be introduced to her last October in Lyon at Lumière Festival, where she introduced the French premiere, and we spent an hour talking about her film and other films that she would love us to screen, and we agreed on a certified copy and Three Colors Blue. And same as in case of Dustin Hoffman, it was just a moment when all the moments from your formation comes back to you, all the Leos Carax, the Lovers of Pont-Neuf and everything comes back to you, and you just sit there as a fan.
5: Unusually, the opening film is a documentary and it's about football. Tell us about The Match. What is The Match?
6: The Match is one of the most exciting films we could see at this year's festival in Cannes. It describes probably the most famous football match, soccer match of all times. So we're going back to 1986, the World Cup in Mexico, and the famous match between England and Argentina, which obviously, as many, not just football fans know, was about the famous Hand of God by Maradona, but also about a very complex and complicated relationship between two countries, England and Argentina. And this incredibly exciting film touches all the layers of the relationship of these two countries, and of course is hugely important not only the year when the World Cup is also in Mexico.
5: Give me one example of a real gem of a film, hidden maybe from many people somewhere in the program, that you really love.
6: Wow, there's an Austrian film which we had a chance to see before Cannes. It was selected for Cannes. It's called Every Time. It's a film by director Sandra Wollner. It ended up winning the second competition, Cannes, Every Time. If I mention what the film was about, I spoil it, because something very important happens relatively early in the film, which has influence on everything in the movie. But it's let's say, a family drama, which is probably one of the most original films I've seen this year, and I highly recommend this very strong film to everyone.
1: That was Carlo Vivari's artistic director, Carl Oh, speaking there to Ian Willoughby. Markéta Vondrošová, the Czech tennis star who won Wimbledon in 2023, has been handed a four-year ban by the International Tennis Integrity Agency. The ruling comes despite the former champion's insistence that she has never doped and has never tested positive. Ruth Frankova has the details.
7: 4 years away from professional tennis, that is the penalty imposed by an independent tribunal after Vondrošová refused to provide a sample during a doping control last December. According to the player, the officer arrived outside the agreed time window and failed to provide official identification. Earlier this year, her representative, sports lawyer Jan Exner, told Czech radio that the incident came at a time when the former Wimbledon champion was under immense pressure.
8: She receives threats, suffers from sleep problems, and everything that happened triggered an acute stress disorder that led to her being unable to control herself in that moment. However, our defense is certainly not that the doping control officer arrived outside the one-hour time window.
7: The tribunal was not persuaded by that explanation. The consequence was a four-year ban, the same punishment handed to athletes who fail a doping test. Under anti-doping rules, refusing to provide a sample is considered just as serious. Vondrošová can still appeal the ruling. For now, however, her lawyer Exner says he first wants to see the tribunal's written reasoning before deciding on the next steps.
8: We have to wait for the tribunal's reasoning and study it carefully. After that, we will decide what course of action to take.
7: Responding to the decision on social media, Vondroušová strongly denied ever using banned substances and said she had done everything she could to explain what had happened.
8: I have never taken doping substances and I have never had a positive test. Throughout my career, I have undergone countless anti-doping controls. I always stepped onto the court with a clear conscience. I answered every question. I provided everything that was requested. I testified before the tribunal and tried to explain as clearly as possible what happened. I gave it everything I had.
7: The former Wimbledon champion also wrote that the process had changed her life, bringing anxiety and sleeplessness, and that sporting achievements and titles no longer seemed important. What matters most now, she said, are the people around her. Messages of support have since poured in from fellow players, including Sloane Stephens, Marta Kostyuk and Katie Balter. For now, one of Czech tennis's biggest stars faces 4 years away from the sport.
1: Thank you, Ruth Frankova, for that report. And with that, it's now time for today's feature. Děčín, a town in northern Czechia, is hardly the first place you'd expect to find autographs from much of the Harry Potter film cast or a chance to try on an invisibility cloak. Yet, thanks to Andrea Vendolska, a passionate collector of Harry Potter artifacts, it has become the perfect destination for Harry Potter fans. Hannah Vaughn went to Děčín to check it out.
9: Many people around the world have found themselves drawn into the magical world of Harry Potter. From J.K. Rowling's books, the first published in 1997, to the films, the last released in 2011, the series continued to inspire both young and old. But it takes real dedication and deep affection for the wizarding world to build a collection of more than 1,000 Harry Potter-related items. Andrea Vendolska has done just that. And instead of keeping it tucked away in a cupboard under the stairs, she decided to share it with the world. It is the only collection of its size and significance in Czechia. She carefully created the items into a wonderful exhibition that has even toured across the Czech Republic. It is currently on display at Děčín Castle under the title A Magical Exhibition, Muggles Welcome, with Muggles being the Harry Potter term for non-magical people. Having the exhibition in Děčín is especially meaningful to Andrea, as it is her hometown. As I walked toward Děčín Castle, I realized there could hardly be a better setting for a Harry Potter exhibition. The castle, which dates back to the 13th century, stands on a rocky cliff above the Elbe River and has a certain magic of its own. I met Andrea at the castle gate and together we crossed the courtyard, where peacocks wandered freely. We reached a small wooden door and descended a narrow staircase straight out of a scene from a Harry Potter film. As Andrea gives me a tour of the exhibition, I quickly learn that many of the objects she collects are rather special, from collectible silver coins through autographs to memorabilia from the actual film set. But before we explore what is on display, I ask Andrea the obvious questions. How did the collecting begin and why?
10: Začala jsem poměrně pozdě oproti vlastně jiným, co znám, takhle třeba tím sběratelům.
11: I actually started fairly late compared to others I know. I first came across Harry Potter when I was almost 15, so I was already a teenager. I kept refusing to read it before because I was the kind of teenager who wouldn't read books, and especially not fairy tales. Then I got sick and my neighbors lent me the first film on VHS. I thought, well, I'm bored, I'll give it a try. I remember that by the middle of the film, I was completely hooked, and it thrilled me so much that I immediately watched it again. By the time my 15th birthday came shortly afterwards, I got the first books. There were already four out, but I had to wait for the second film to come out. So yes, I started relatively late, but it was clear right away that I was completely captivated.
9: Her enthusiasm, she adds, is equally strong for both the films and the books. She sees them as two separate worlds, each wonderful in its own way. Many people love the Harry Potter universe, but not everyone decides to start collecting.
10: Nenápadně. Začalo to růst velmi nenápadně.
11: It started very subtly. Because of my age at the time, it began with simple things like posters and trading cards. Then I started receiving gifts from my parents. But it wasn't until after I finished school and began earning my own money that I really started collecting more seriously, buying items that were more valuable and had real collector significance. It grew slowly, one box, then two, then 30 boxes, and now it's turned into an exhibition.
9: Andrea has accumulated all of the 1,000 artifacts over the past 20 years, and she first exhibited her collection in 2014. Although the first exhibition was much smaller than today, it still broke visitor records, proof of people's lasting love for the world of Harry Potter. Her family and those around her have found the collection surprisingly practical, and Andrea's enthusiasm proves to be infectious.
11: Everyone is happy because they don't have to think of gifts for me. Everyone knows exactly what to get. In my family, I'm the enthusiast, but I've also involved my mom, who really had no choice. She had to come with me to London to visit the Harry Potter studios, and she helps me with the exhibitions. But she enjoys it too. My dad watched maybe 20 minutes of the first film, fell asleep, said nice, and that was it. It didn't really draw him in at all. On the other hand, my grandmother read all the books.
9: We turn to the items themselves, and the origins of her collection are impressive. They come from all over the world, Japan, the United States, and her most recent acquisition even from Brazil. Andrea, as she put it, has learned to navigate the global market and knows where to find what she is looking for. In the past, most items came from within the Czech Republic thanks to local sellers who imported them, but she now owns nearly everything available on the regular market. And so her focus has shifted to rarities. This includes older memorabilia, as, after all, the Harry Potter series is now over 20 years old. Andrea has also amassed an impressive number of autographs from the film cast. As we walk through the exhibition, I astonished notice signatures from most of the actors. Upon my request, she then shared stories about how she acquired many of them. The overall lesson seems clear. Good things come to those who wait.
11: More than any of the things you can buy, for me the most valuable are definitely the autographs. I actually wrote letters to the actors asking them to send me a signed photo, and they did. Sometimes I waited only 3 months, the fastest were the Weasley twins, but Luna Lovegood's signature took almost 3 years. Suddenly the postman arrived with a letter from England containing a signed photo of Ivana Lynch, who played Luna. That was a huge surprise. I also have a signature from Alan Rickman, who played Severus Snape. Now that he passed away, the autograph carries even more weight, but even back then it was incredible that someone like him took the trouble to send it to me by post. It was amazing. I have over 40 autographs that were sent by post. I also have many more from events here in the Czech Republic, like Comic-Con or Lexicon.
9: We just heard Andrea mention Lexicon, a festival in the Czech Republic entirely devoted to Harry Potter. Originally called Potterfest, the name was later changed for copyright reasons, and today it is the largest festival in Central Europe focused solely on fans of the Wizarding World. With an 8-year tradition, it draws up to 2,000 attendees from the Czech Republic, Slovakia and beyond. Czech and Slovak dubbing actors often appear, and some of the film actors attend regularly. Andrea has met the actors who played Gregory Goyle, Katie Bell and Oliver Wood at Lexicon, and she commented on each. While Goyle and Bell were enthusiastic and very friendly, Wood, she recalls, was noticeably more reserved. She even owns a baseball cap signed by the actor who played Goyle. The event reflects the vibrant community of Harry Potter enthusiasts, known as Potterheads, the true devotees of the Wizarding World. I asked Andrea if she knew many other collectors.
11: I know plenty of collectors. No one in the Czech Republic has a collection quite like mine because other collectors focus on different things. For example, I know a young woman who collects Harry Potter Lego sets. There are hundreds of sets by now, and she has every single one, all in perfect condition. I only have 3 Lego pieces I got somewhere, so for me, Lego is really its own separate thing. I also know someone else who collects a lot of movie-related items, like replicas, but she also collects Funko Pop figures, you know, the big-headed small figures. She has hundreds of them, and I only have about 6.
9: Andrea's passion lies in authentic memorabilia, things that can bring her closest to the books or the actual production of the Harry Potter films. The exhibition features several exceptionally rare pieces, including original fragments of the film reels themselves, with Andrea owning a unique piece from each film. She also displays fragments of the costumes used in the movies.
11: Yes, these are parts of the costumes. You'll be amazed. We're looking at a paper card, and inside it is a little piece of fabric, and that's actually part of the original costume. For example, this is from Fleur's sleeve in the fourth film. They took the original costume, cut it up, and made these collector cards. Then there's a part of Ron's robe, and there are only about 512 pieces of it. Other items from the films can't really be bought because they're in London. Of course, many kids love Harry Potter, but their parents aren't as interested and they can't pay 10,000 Czech crowns or more for a trip to London. But here at the exhibition, the children are satisfied with what they can see and they're thrilled just to be here. When I first went to London in 2014, I thought it was so beautiful and I realized that there are so many people who will never get to see it. That's when I decided I wanted to create a little Hogwarts of my own.
9: I can tell that Andrea truly loves sharing her joy. She recalled an anecdote about a group of retirees from a care home who had come to Děčín for an exhibition on World War II. When they came across the Harry Potter exhibition, they ended up spending their entire visit there, captivated by her display.
11: These grandmothers even bought Harry Potter chains to wear around their necks. They were genuinely thrilled, really elderly, 80 plus, some in wheelchairs, and they loved recognizing it from TV.
9: The exhibition even includes contributions from Andrea's family members and friends, making the space more magical and immersive. And she often gives tours too, as she enjoys meeting other Harry Potter enthusiasts.

0: Although her collection is already extensive, Andrea knows there are still pieces missing, and she continues to search for rare items. She enjoys buying on a small scale, supporting artisans and individuals who create or 3D print Harry Potter-related objects, some of which appear only in the books. Of course, Andrea's love for the films and books is evident, so it was only natural to ask her opinion on the upcoming new series.
1: For now, it doesn't exist to me for many reasons, but I'll definitely give it a chance, at least watch it, so I can honestly say whether I like it or not. That's how I approach the Fantastic Beasts films, too. I loved the first one, liked the second one less, and the third was terrible. But for me, there are 7 books and 8 films. Everything else is kind of separate. I might watch it, but it isn't part of my exhibition.
0: As we concluded the guided tour of Andrea's collection, we've reached the final room, where I had the chance to try on an invisibility cloak and disappear. It uses chroma keying, meaning it's essentially a green coat like a studio green screen that makes you disappear on camera. Once I got home, I felt like curling up and watching the Harry Potter films, certain that I'd recognize many of the details and objects I had seen in the exhibition.

And with that feature from Hannah Vaughn, we've come to the end of this half-hour broadcast from Prague. Thank you all for tuning in, and remember, you'll find these stories and more at radio.cz. And should you like to contact us, our email address is english@radio.cz, and you can follow Radio Prague on Instagram, Facebook, and X. We're always happy to hear from you. I'm Sierra Kriegerwolf, and have a beautiful rest of your day.

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1: Hello and welcome. I'm Anna-Marie Regner and you're listening to Czechia in 30 Minutes. Coming up on today's program, we look at the clash between the President and Prime Minister over the NATO summit, which is now heading to Constitutional Court. From silent films to Hollywood, Prague's St. Vitus Cathedral shines on the silver screen for almost a century. Then we invite you on a trip around Prague's Jewish Quarter. All that coming up later, but first, here's the news brought to you by Vít Bohanka.
0: News.
2: Czech President Petr Pavel has asked the Constitutional Court for an interim injunction that would allow him to attend the NATO summit in Ankara in the beginning of July, before the court reaches a final decision in an ongoing competence dispute with the government. According to the court's published filing, Pavel wants the government and foreign ministry ordered to include him in the Czech delegation, secure accreditation for him and his staff, and refrain from obstructing his participation. He argues that representing the state abroad at NATO summits falls within the president's constitutional authority and reflects long-standing practice. Prime Minister Andrej Babiš from the ANO party dismissed the move as ridiculous and said the government intends to lead foreign policy itself. The Czech Supreme Court has ruled that relatives of people who died as a result of complications linked to the COVID-19 vaccination may be entitled to compensation for emotional suffering. The decision came in the case of a Prague man whose 77-year-old father died from a pulmonary embolism shortly after receiving a third vaccine dose. The court said close family members can claim damages if a death is proven to be casually linked to vaccination. The case will now return to a lower court, which will reconsider the son's claim for compensation. The ruling clarifies how Czech compensation laws apply to COVID vaccination cases. Czech carmaker Škoda Auto has unveiled the Peak, the largest vehicle in its history and the brand's new flagship electric SUV. The 7-seat model will enter production in Mladá Boleslav in the coming weeks, with the first deliveries in Czechia expected around the turn of the year. The Peak offers a driving range of more than 630 kilometers, with its larger 91 kilowatt-hour battery, the biggest ever fitted to a Škoda vehicle. Company officials say the model completes Škoda's electric lineup and expect to attract new customers in the growing electric SUV market. Police in Ostrava responded to a shooting on a housing estate on Wednesday after a man shot his wife in the back and then turned the gun on himself. The woman suffered serious injuries and was taken to hospital, but her life is not currently in danger. Officers traced the incident to an apartment in the Ostrava-Zábřeh district. After the man failed to respond to negotiators, police entered the flat and found him dead from a gunshot wound to the head. Police said the suspect had previously been convicted of violent crime and did not legally possess the firearm. The investigation is continuing. State-owned Czech railways will add extra carriages and hundreds of seats on key routes as the summer holidays begin later this week. Additional capacity will be available mainly on services from Prague to Moravia, as well as to South, West and East Bohemia. The operator expects holiday travel to spread over several days because schools finish earlier this year on the 28th of June. Passengers are nevertheless advised to reserve seats in advance, especially on the busy Prague-Ostrava route. With temperatures expected to approach 40 degrees Celsius this weekend, railway authorities are also monitoring tracks and infrastructure for heat-related problems. Czech football coach Miroslav Koubek says the team must believe in a possible upset as they prepare for a decisive World Cup group match against hosts Mexico. The Czechs have just 1 point from 2 games and will likely need a victory to reach the knockout stage. Mexico has already secured first place in the group and are unbeaten in 24 consecutive home matches at the Azteca Stadium. However, Koubek said his players should draw confidence from the March playoffs, when they eliminated Ireland and Denmark to qualify for the tournament. He also admitted he had been unhappy with the team's performances so far and expects a much stronger display in the final group game. Clear skies will prevail across the country on Thursday. Daytime highs will range between 29 and 34 degrees Celsius.
1: The clash between the Czech head of state and the cabinet over who should attend the upcoming NATO summit in Ankara has now reached the highest court in the land. On Tuesday, President Pavel challenged the government's decision to exclude him from the official delegation on the grounds that it violated his constitutional rights. Daniela Lazarova has the details.
3: Following weeks of controversy over who would lead the Czech delegation to the NATO summit in Ankara in July, Prime Minister Andrej Babiš announced on Monday that he himself would take on that role, flanked by Defence Minister Jaromír Zuna and Foreign Minister Petr Matzinka. The governmental team, he said, was in the best position to explain and negotiate decisions on defence spending, since the government alone has executive powers in this respect. He made it abundantly clear that the president, who previously served as chairman of NATO's military committee and who publicly criticized the government for slashing spending on defense, was not wanted on this trip. Petr Pavel, who has attended all NATO summits since taking office in 2023, filed a complaint with the Constitutional Court. He explained the decision in a video on social networks.
4: I consider the government's decision to exclude the president from the delegation to the summit to be an unprecedented and exceptionally unfortunate step, as well as a restriction of his constitutional powers. I have therefore asked the Constitutional Court to determine who has the authority to decide on the president's participation in the summit and to order the government not to create administrative or other obstacles to the president's exercise of his constitutional powers.
3: Prime Minister Andrej Babiš reacted by saying that he respects the president's right to file the lawsuit, but added that he considers the move unfortunate. He said the setup of the delegation to the NATO summit stemmed from practical considerations and stressed that there was no concerted effort to restrict the president's right to represent the country abroad.
4: I really do not understand the president's reasoning. He has undertaken 61 foreign visits altogether, 10 on a mandate from this government. We recently approved that he would represent the Czech Republic at the autumn session of the UN General Assembly, and the Constitution clearly states that all these activities require a mandate from the government.
3: Babiš said the government would wait for the Constitutional Court's decision before responding further, but stressed that it had no intention of backtracking on the decision. The Constitutional Court is expected to give the case priority and review it immediately. However, even if it does, it is far from certain whether it will pass a verdict in time to alter the government's plans for the upcoming summit. Constitutional law expert Maria Zamečníková says the wording of the respective article is intentionally vague.
4: The respective article of the law is intentionally drafted in broad terms so that it can serve the given political situation or balance of power and provide room for the actors to negotiate, reach agreements and compromise as the need arises. So to a large extent, the constitutional practice is shaped by constitutional conventions.
3: Whether or not the court will base its ruling on the established tradition that as Commander-in-Chief of the Armed Forces, the head of state has represented the country at NATO summits in the past is unclear. However, commentators are already speculating on the wider political consequences of the awaited court verdict and its impact on the standoff between the country's top officials.
1: Daniela Lazarova with that report. St. Vitus Cathedral, the dominant feature of Prague Castle, is known as the site of coronations, state funerals, and major religious ceremonies. For nearly a century, however, it has also attracted filmmakers, as Romana Grajcerová will now tell you.
4: Perhaps the most famous Prague landmark, Prague Castle, together with St. Vitus Cathedral, has appeared in film since the very beginning of Czech cinematography, and it is no surprise since only a few buildings can, in just a few seconds, evoke Czech history, fate, power and statehood. The cathedral already appeared in the silent drama Varhaník u svatého Víta, directed by famous Czech filmmaker Martin Fritsch in 1929. The film tells the story of an old organist played by the legendary Czech songwriter, actor and director Karel Hašler. Right at the beginning of the film, a shot of the cathedral appears over the panorama of Prague, accompanied by a poetic intertitle.
5: Nahoře nad městem jako kamenná stráž boží tyčí se do.
3: Above the city, like a stone guard of God, rises the cathedral of St. Vitus into the dusk, its towers connecting the earth with the heavens.
5: Tyčí se do šera chrám svatého Víta, jehož věže spojují zemi s nebesy.
4: However, the monumental cathedral did not star only in poetic stories. Directors also used it when they wanted to emphasize important moments in Czech history. This is clearly visible, for example, in the film Attentat about Operation Anthropoid, or in the opening shots of the Czech series Kamarádi, where it immediately anchors the story in a Czech setting. The cathedral also attracted foreign filmmakers. In 2001, it appeared in the film A Knight's Tale with Heath Ledger, although its identity was slightly concealed. To recognize it, viewers really need a sharp eye, because although the facade of the Prague Cathedral was filmed, in the movie the main character is supposed to be in Paris in front of Notre Dame Cathedral. In 2006, St. Vitus Cathedral also appeared in the Danish film Prague with Mads Mikkelsen. This time, however, it is no longer a backdrop for major historical turning points, but part of a melancholic portrait of a contemporary city. Here, Prague becomes a place of memories, the search for one's identity, and painful personal decisions. Few Czech buildings are as photogenic. Its Gothic towers, monumental interiors, and exceptional position above the city continue to attract filmmakers to this day. Thanks to this, Prague Castle has also appeared in a number of other international productions. And although the camera often captures mainly the courtyards or just the panorama of Hradčany, the silhouette of the cathedral is usually one of the most distinctive landmarks of Prague.
1: Thank you, Romana Grajcarová, for that report. A reminder that you're with Czechia in 30 minutes, a half hour of news, current affairs, and interesting stories brought to you by Radio Prague International. We now invite you to join us on a trip to Prague's Jewish Quarter with Ruth Frankova.

0: The Jewish Quarter, also known as Josefov, is one of the most popular tourist destinations in Prague, located between the Old Town Square and the Vltava River. A Jewish ghetto was established here in the 12th century. At the turn of the 19th century, a large part of the ghetto was demolished. Fortunately, most of the significant buildings were saved from destructions, and today they represent the best-preserved complex of historical Jewish monuments in Europe. Jakub Schwab, a tour guide and a longtime member of the Jewish community, kindly took me around the district. We started our walk on Pařížská Street, right next to the old new synagogue.
1: The Pařížská, so-called Paris Street, full of Prague's most luxurious brand stores, was built on the ruins of the former Jewish ghetto. On the turn of the 19th and the 20th century, actually the old Jewish quarter got almost completely torn down, with the exceptions of like six synagogues, the building of the Jewish town hall, and most of the Jewish cemetery, and an entirely new Art Nouveau neighborhood was built on top of that.
0: Since much of Josefov used to be frequently flooded by the Vltava River, the terrain of the newly built neighborhood was raised by about 2 meters. As a result, the old new synagogue stands below the level of Pařížská, and there is a staircase leading to its entrance. The small building with a high saddle roof and late Gothic brick gables was initially called the new synagogue, because the old synagogue was already in existence on Dušní Street. When new synagogues were constructed at the end of the 16th century, the old new synagogue got its current name.
1: The synagogue, which is called the old new synagogue, starts the celebration of its 750th anniversary this year. I say starts because the exact date of construction is uncertain, and it was built somewhere between 1270 and 1290, and it's considered to be the oldest constantly active synagogue outside Israel.
0: There are many legends tied to the old new synagogue, but the most famous one is the legend of Prague Golem, an artificial being made out of clay from the banks of the Vltava River. Its creator was Rabbi Lev, an important 16th century Talmudic scholar, Jewish mystic and philosopher, who for most of his life served as a leading rabbi in Prague and Mikulov.
1: There is basically a Kabbalistic concept that a person who is faithful and learned enough to know the exact sequence of the 27 letters of name of the God, so such a person can create a sort of robot and put it alive by placing a parchment with this sequence to the head of the robot. And by this, the robot receives the two lower stages of human soul, which means that the golem is able to obey instructions and to have unlimited energy, but it's not able to speak and it's not able to think, because these are attributes attached to the third level of the human soul.
0: The golem was supposed to protect the Jews against pogroms and help them with hard physical labor. Before the Shabbat, the Jewish day of rest, the rabbi removed the parchment from its head to keep the golem still. One day, however, he forgot to do so.
1: You know, in the traditional Jewish world until today, Friday afternoon is the biggest rush. Everybody prepares for the Shabbat, and also everyone tries to accomplish things that he was unable to accomplish throughout the whole week. So it's very easy to forget something. And simply the rabbi forgot to remove the parchment. So what happened? The energy concentrated in the golem started to look for the way out, and the golem was not receiving any instructions, so it started to set fire in the ghetto. And here inside the old new synagogue, the rabbi was approached by someone from the outside and said, "Rabbi, your Golan is destroying the city." At that moment, the Maharal realized the mistake and made interruption in the service, went outside, found the Golan, and moved the parchment away.
0: After some thinking, the rabbi realized that it would be irresponsible to leave the golem and its unbound energy in people's hands. He decided not to bring it back to life again. Instead, after Shabbat, he hid the golem to the attic of the old new synagogue.
1: We are actually seeing the attic up here, and the ladder in the wall is basically considered to be the only at this moment known access to there. And up there the golem is sleeping and waiting for the first time in the history of the Prague Jews to come down and to help again.
0: And what we can hear right now is actually the bell on the Jewish town hall, which is another building that survived the clearance of the Jewish ghetto. So can you tell us a little bit more about this building, or rather it's a complex of several buildings?
1: We are basically talking about two buildings that we can see from this point, the Jewish town hall and the high synagogue closer to us. Now, both were initially built more or less at the same time, meaning on the break of the 15 and 1600s, by the same person, and the person's name was Mordechai Meisel, who at the same time was the head of the Jewish town, the head of the Jewish community, actually, as well as the court Jew of Rudolf II, the Emperor of Austria. Basically, the Jewish town hall was built for the purposes of the Jewish community to have all the offices for the officials as well. Now, the synagogue next to it, which is called the High Synagogue, as I have said, as we see, the three big Renaissance windows are at the first floor. That's why it's called High Synagogue, because the services were always held on the first floor, not on the street level.
0: Can we also mention the clock on the Jewish town hall, because what's interesting is that it actually goes counterclockwise?
1: There are basically two clocks. Up at the tower there is a regular clock, and we heard the bells ringing. And down here is a Hebrew clock, which is very specific, as you have mentioned, because it's functioning also, and it goes from the right to the left. It's not exactly known why it was made like that. Probably the consideration of the clockmaster was, if by the Jews everything goes from the right to the left, so the clocks as well. We know it's not true, but it was done like this and became one of the Prague's very specific, very famous Jewish sites.
0: From the Jewish town hall, Jakub Schwab takes me toward the Jewish cemetery. We pause in front of two buildings, which are housing permanent exhibitions of Prague's Jewish Museum.
1: The first one is the Klausen Synagogue, which was built in 1696. It's the only of the Prague's preserved synagogues that was built in the Baroque style. And the other building, which looks very old, but it's not that old, is called the Ceremonial Hall of the Prague's Jewish Burial Society. Now, the matter is that the building, which is built in neo-Romanesque style, was built only at the beginning of the 20th century, but the cemetery was not in use since 1787. So, at the very beginning, it was built for some ceremonial purposes of the Prague's Burial Society, but after a few years, yet before World War I, the Jewish Burial Society received entirely new building of headquarters on the other side of the cemetery. So this became, already before World War I, one of the first exhibition halls of the Jewish Museum of Prague.
0: Established in 1906, the Jewish Museum in Prague is in fact one of the oldest Jewish museums in Europe. At the core of its collections were items from synagogues that had been demolished as a result of the clearance of the Jewish ghetto. During the war, it became a safe haven for liturgical objects, books and documents from the defunct Jewish communities around the country.
1: As the Nazis decided to bring into Prague Jewish sacred objects from the whole of the era of today's Czech Republic, basically. So they used the structure and the people working in the Jewish Museum in order to make catalogs of that, because they wanted to know what they have, basically. After the war, though, most of the Jewish communities on the territory were not renewed anymore, and there was nowhere to return these objects. And in 1950, the museum got nationalized and worked as a state Jewish museum until it was turned into a corporation under control of the Federation of the Jewish Communities and the Ministry of Culture of the Czech Republic in the 1990s.
0: Apart from the Clausen Synagogue and the Ceremonial Hall, the Jewish Museum is also in charge of other buildings, including the Pinkas Synagogue, the second oldest preserved synagogues in Prague. Today it serves as a memorial to the nearly 80,000 Jewish victims of the Holocaust from the Czech lands. It also administers the Old Jewish Cemetery, one of the oldest surviving Jewish burial grounds in the world.
1: It was definitely not the first Jewish cemetery in Prague, but it's the oldest Jewish cemetery that we can see in Prague. No one knows when it was exactly established, but the earliest known gravestone is dated back to 1439 and belongs to Rabbi Avigdor Kara, who as a young man was one of the witnesses of the cruelest pogrom against the Jews in the history of Prague, which took place in 1389. The cemetery was used until 1787, when a law came from the court of Joseph II, the Emperor of Austria, which banned any future burials from the city centers. So the Jewish community first went to Žižkov, to other neighborhood of Prague. And since 1890, the current Jewish cemetery of Prague is being used at the Želivského metro station in the era of all the main cemeteries of Prague.
0: The most important figures buried at the Old Jewish Cemetery include the scholar and teacher Rabbi Lev and the mayor of the Jewish town hall, Mordechai Meisel. You can also see the tombstone of David Ganz, a Renaissance scholar, historian, mathematician and astronomer, and many others. Jakub Schwab says people interested in Jewish history should also venture outside the Jewish quarter to pay a visit to the Spanish synagogue located near the city's main train station.
1: One can also find a very beautiful exhibition about the Jewish life in Prague after the Second World War until the present. And that's something that, according to my opinion, shouldn't be missed and shouldn't be forgotten, that, you know, Jewish Prague is not only history, but also presence.

And that trip to Prague's Jewish Quarter brings us to the end of today's broadcast. You can find more news and stories on our website at www.radio.cz. You can also follow us on Facebook, X, and Instagram. This is Anna Marie Regner saying thanks for listening and goodbye.

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1: Hello and welcome. I'm Anna-Marie Regner and you're listening to Czechia in 30 Minutes. Coming up on today's program, we look at the clash between the President and Prime Minister over the NATO summit, which is now heading to Constitutional Court. From silent films to Hollywood, Prague's St. Vitus Cathedral shines on the silver screen for almost a century. Then we invite you on a trip around Prague's Jewish Quarter. All that coming up later, but first, here's the news brought to you by Vít Bohanka.
0: News.
2: Czech President Petr Pavel has asked the Constitutional Court for an interim injunction that would allow him to attend the NATO summit in Ankara in the beginning of July before the court reaches a final decision in an ongoing competence dispute with the government. According to the court's published filing, Pavel wants the government and foreign ministry ordered to include him in the Czech delegation, secure accreditation for him and his staff, and refrain from obstructing his participation. He argues that representing the state abroad at NATO summits falls within the president's constitutional authority and reflects long-standing practice. Prime Minister Andrej Babiš from the ANO party dismissed the move as ridiculous and said the government intends to lead foreign policy itself. The Czech Supreme Court has ruled that relatives of people who died as a result of complications linked to the COVID-19 vaccination may be entitled to compensation for emotional suffering. The decision came in the case of a Prague man whose 77-year-old father died from a pulmonary embolism shortly after receiving a third vaccine dose. The court said close family members can claim damages if a death is proven to be casually linked to vaccination. The case will now return to a lower court, which will reconsider the son's claim for compensation. The ruling clarifies how Czech compensation laws apply to COVID vaccination cases. Czech carmaker Škoda Auto has unveiled the Peak, the largest vehicle in its history and the brand's new flagship electric SUV. The 7-seat model will enter production in Mladá Boleslav in the coming weeks, with the first deliveries in Czechia expected around the turn of the year. The Peak offers a driving range of more than 630 kilometers, with its larger 91 kilowatt-hour battery, the biggest ever fitted to a Škoda vehicle. Company officials say the model completes Škoda's electric lineup and expect to attract new customers in the growing electric SUV market. Police in Ostrava responded to a shooting on a housing estate on Wednesday after a man shot his wife in the back and then turned the gun on himself. The woman suffered serious injuries and was taken to hospital, but her life is not currently in danger. Officers traced the incident to an apartment in the Ostrava-Zábřeh district. After the man failed to respond to negotiators, police entered the flat and found him dead from a gunshot wound to the head. Police said the suspect had previously been convicted of violent crime and did not legally possess the firearm. The investigation is continuing. State-owned Czech railways will add extra carriages and hundreds of seats on key routes as the summer holidays begin later this week. Additional capacity will be available mainly on services from Prague to Moravia, as well as to South, West and East Bohemia. The operator expects holiday travel to spread over several days because schools finish earlier this year on the 28th of June. Passengers are nevertheless advised to reserve seats in advance, especially on the busy Prague-Ostrava route. With temperatures expected to approach 40 degrees Celsius this weekend, railway authorities are also monitoring tracks and infrastructure for heat-related problems. Czech football coach Miroslav Koubek says the team must believe in a possible upset as they prepare for a decisive World Cup group match against hosts Mexico. The Czechs have just 1 point from 2 games and will likely need a victory to reach the knockout stage. Mexico has already secured first place in the group and are unbeaten in 24 consecutive home matches at the Azteca Stadium. However, Koubek said his players should draw confidence from the March playoffs, when they eliminated Ireland and Denmark to qualify for the tournament. He also admitted he had been unhappy with the team's performances so far and expects a much stronger display in the final group game. Clear skies will prevail across the country on Thursday. Daytime highs will range between 29 and 34 degrees Celsius.
1: The clash between the Czech head of state and the cabinet over who should attend the upcoming NATO summit in Ankara has now reached the highest court in the land. On Tuesday, President Pavel challenged the government's decision to exclude him from the official delegation on the grounds that it violated his constitutional rights. Daniela Lazarova has the details.
3: Following weeks of controversy over who would lead the Czech delegation to the NATO summit in Ankara in July, Prime Minister Andrej Babiš announced on Monday that he himself would take on that role, flanked by Defence Minister Jaromír Zuna and Foreign Minister Petr Matzinka. The governmental team, he said, was in the best position to explain and negotiate decisions on defence spending, since the government alone has executive powers in this respect. He made it abundantly clear that the president, who previously served as chairman of NATO's military committee and who publicly criticized the government for slashing spending on defense, was not wanted on this trip. Petr Pavel, who has attended all NATO summits since taking office in 2023, filed a complaint with the Constitutional Court. He explained the decision in a video on social networks.
4: I consider the government's decision to exclude the president from the delegation to the summit to be an unprecedented and exceptionally unfortunate step, as well as a restriction of his constitutional powers. I have therefore asked the Constitutional Court to determine who has the authority to decide on the president's participation in the summit and to order the government not to create administrative or other obstacles to the president's exercise of his constitutional powers.
3: Prime Minister Andrej Babiš reacted by saying that he respects the president's right to file the lawsuit, but added that he considers the move unfortunate. He said the setup of the delegation to the NATO summit stemmed from practical considerations and stressed that there was no concerted effort to restrict the president's right to represent the country abroad.
4: I really do not understand the president's reasoning. He has undertaken 61 foreign visits altogether, 10 on a mandate from this government. We recently approved that he would represent the Czech Republic at the autumn session of the UN General Assembly, and the Constitution clearly states that all these activities require a mandate from the government.
3: Babiš said the government would wait for the Constitutional Court's decision before responding further, but stressed that it had no intention of backtracking on the decision. The Constitutional Court is expected to give the case priority and review it immediately. However, even if it does, it is far from certain whether it will pass a verdict in time to alter the government's plans for the upcoming summit. Constitutional law expert Maria Zamečníková says the wording of the respective article is intentionally vague.
4: The respective article of the law is intentionally drafted in broad terms so that it can serve the given political situation or balance of power and provide room for the actors to negotiate, reach agreements and compromise as the need arises. So to a large extent, the constitutional practice is shaped by constitutional conventions.
3: Whether or not the court will base its ruling on the established tradition that as Commander-in-Chief of the Armed Forces, the head of state has represented the country at NATO summits in the past is unclear. However, commentators are already speculating on the wider political consequences of the awaited court verdict and its impact on the standoff between the country's top officials.
1: Daniela Lazarova with that report. St. Vitus Cathedral, the dominant feature of Prague Castle, is known as the site of coronations, state funerals, and major religious ceremonies. For nearly a century, however, it has also attracted filmmakers, as Romana Grajcerova will now tell you.
4: Perhaps the most famous Prague landmark, Prague Castle, together with St. Vitus Cathedral, has appeared in films since the very beginning of Czech cinematography, and it is no surprise since only a few buildings can, in just a few seconds, evoke Czech history, fate, power, and statehood. The cathedral already appeared in the silent drama Varhaník u svatého Víta, directed by famous Czech filmmaker Martin Fritsch in 1929. The film tells the story of an old organist played by the legendary Czech songwriter, actor and director Karel Hašler. Right at the beginning of the film, a shot of the cathedral appears over the panorama of Prague, accompanied by a poetic intertitle.
5: Nahoře nad městem, jako kamenná stráž boží, tyčí se do...
3: Above the city, like a stone guard of God, rises the cathedral of St. Vitus into the dusk, its towers connecting the earth with the heavens.
5: Tyčí se do šera chrám svatého Víta, jehož věže spojují zemi s nebesy.
4: However, the monumental cathedral did not star only in poetic stories. Directors also use it when they wanted to emphasize important moments in Czech history. This is clearly visible, for example, in the film Attentat about Operation Anthropoid, or in the opening shots of the Czech series Kamarádi, where it immediately anchors the story in a Czech setting. The cathedral also attracted foreign filmmakers. In 2001, it appeared in the film A Knight's Tale with Heath Ledger, although its identity was slightly concealed. To recognize it, viewers really need a sharp eye, because although the facade of the Prague Cathedral was filmed, in the movie the main character is supposed to be in Paris in front of Notre Dame Cathedral. In 2006, St. Vitus Cathedral also appeared in the Danish film Prague with Mads Mikkelsen. This time, however, it is no longer a backdrop for major historical turning points, but part of a melancholic portrait of a contemporary city. Here, Prague becomes a place of memories, the search for one's identity, and painful personal decisions. Few Czech buildings are as photogenic. Its Gothic towers, monumental interiors, and exceptional position above the city continue to attract filmmakers to this day. Thanks to this, Prague Castle has also appeared in a number of other international productions. And although the camera often captures mainly the courtyards or just the panorama of Hradčany, the silhouette of the cathedral is usually one of the most distinctive landmarks of Prague.
1: Thank you, Romana Grajcarová, for that report. A reminder that you're with Czechia in 30 minutes, a half hour of news, current affairs, and interesting stories brought to you by Radio Prague International. We now invite you to join us on a trip to Prague's Jewish Quarter with Ruth Frankova.

0: The Jewish Quarter, also known as Josefov, is one of the most popular tourist destinations in Prague, located between the Old Town Square and the Vltava River. A Jewish ghetto was established here in the 12th century. At the turn of the 19th century, a large part of the ghetto was demolished. Fortunately, most of the significant buildings were saved from destructions, and today they represent the best-preserved complex of historical Jewish monuments in Europe. Jakub Schwab, a tour guide and a longtime member of the Jewish community, kindly took me around the district. We started our walk on Pařížská Street, right next to the old new synagogue.
1: The Pařížská, so-called Paris Street, full of Prague's most luxurious brand stores, was built on the ruins of the former Jewish ghetto. On the turn of the 19th and the 20th century, actually the old Jewish quarter got almost completely torn down. With the exceptions of like six synagogues, the building of the Jewish town hall and most of the Jewish cemetery, and an entirely new Art Nouveau neighborhood was built on top of that.
0: Since much of Josefov used to be frequently flooded by the Vltava River, the terrain of the newly built neighborhood was raised by about 2 meters. As a result, the old new synagogue stands below the level of Pařížská, and there is a staircase leading to its entrance. The small building with a high saddle roof and late Gothic brick gables was initially called the new synagogue because the old synagogue was already in existence on Dušní Street. When new synagogues were constructed at the end of the 16th century, the old new synagogue got its current name.
1: The synagogue, which is called the old new synagogue, starts the celebration of its 750th anniversary this year. I say starts because the exact date of construction is uncertain, and it was built somewhere between 1270 and 1290, and it's considered to be the oldest constantly active synagogue outside Israel.
0: There are many legends tied to the old new synagogue, but the most famous one is the legend of Prague Golem, an artificial being made out of clay from the banks of the Vltava River. Its creator was Rabbi Lev, an important 16th century Talmudic scholar, Jewish mystic and philosopher, who for most of his life served as a leading rabbi in Prague and Mikulov.
1: There is basically a Kabbalistic concept that a person who is faithful and learned enough to know the exact sequence of the 27 letters of name of the god, so such a person can create a sort of robot and put it alive by placing a parchment with this sequence to the head of the robot. And by this, the robot receives the two lower stages of human soul, which means that the golem is able to obey instructions and to have unlimited energy, but it's not able to speak and it's not able to think, because these are attributes attached to the third level of the human soul.
0: The golem was supposed to protect the Jews against pogroms and help them with hard physical labor. Before the Shabbat, the Jewish day of rest, the rabbi removed the parchment from its head to keep the golem still. One day, however, he forgot to do so.
1: You know, in the traditional Jewish world until today, Friday afternoon is the biggest rush. Everybody prepares for the Shabbat, and also everyone tries to accomplish things that he was unable to accomplish throughout the whole week. So it's very easy to forget something. And simply the rabbi forgot to remove the parchment. So what happened? The energy concentrated in the golem started to look for the way out, and the golem was not receiving any instructions, so it started to set fire in the ghetto. And here inside the old new synagogue, the rabbi was approached by someone from the outside and said, "Rabbi, your golem is destroying the city." At that moment, the Maharal realized the mistake and made interruption in the service, went outside, found the golem, and moved the parchment away.
0: After some thinking, the rabbi realized that it would be irresponsible to leave the golem and its unbound energy in people's hands. He decided not to bring it back to life again. Instead, after Shabbat, he hid the golem to the attic of the old new synagogue.
1: We are actually seeing the attic up here, and the ladder in the wall is basically considered to be the only, at this moment, known access to there. And up there, the golem is sleeping and waiting for the first time in the history of the Prague Jews to come down and to help again.
0: And what we can hear right now is actually the bell on the Jewish town hall, which is another building that survived the clearance of the Jewish ghetto. So can you tell us a little bit more about this building, or rather it's a complex of several buildings?
1: We are basically talking about two buildings that we can see from this point, the Jewish town hall and the high synagogue closer to us. Now, both were initially built more or less at the same time, meaning on the break of the 15 and 1600s, by the same person, and the person's name was Mordechai Meisel, who at the same time was the head of the Jewish town, the head of the Jewish community, actually, as well as the court Jew of Rudolf II, the Emperor of Austria. Basically, the Jewish town hall was built for the purposes of the Jewish community to have all the offices for the officials as well. Now, the synagogue next to it, which is called the High Synagogue, as I have said, as we see, the three big Renaissance windows are at the first floor. That's why it's called High Synagogue, because the services were always held on the first floor, not on the street level.
0: Can we also mention the clock on the Jewish town hall? Because what's interesting is that it actually goes counterclockwise.
1: There are basically two clocks. Up at the tower there is a regular clock, and we heard the bells ringing. And down here is a Hebrew clock, which is very specific, as you have mentioned, because it's functioning also, and it goes from the right to the left. It's not exactly known why it was made like that. Probably the consideration of the clockmaster was, if by the Jews everything goes from the right to the left, so the clocks as well. We know it's not true, but it was done like this and became one of the Prague's very specific, very famous Jewish sites.
0: From the Jewish town hall, Jakub Schwab takes me toward the Jewish cemetery. We pause in front of two buildings, which are housing permanent exhibitions of Prague's Jewish Museum.
1: The first one is the Klausen Synagogue, which was built in 1696. It's the only of the Prague's preserved synagogues that was built in the Baroque style. And the other building, which looks very old, but it's not that old, is called the Ceremonial Hall of the Prague's Jewish Burial Society. Now, the matter is that the building, which is built in neo-Romanesque style, was built only at the beginning of the 20th century, but the cemetery was not in use since 1787. So, at the very beginning, it was built for some ceremonial purposes of the Prague's Burial Society, but after a few years, yet before World War I, the Jewish Burial Society received entirely new building of headquarters on the other side of the cemetery. So this became, already before World War I, one of the first exhibition halls of the Jewish Museum of Prague.
0: Established in 1906, the Jewish Museum in Prague is in fact one of the oldest Jewish museums in Europe. At the core of its collections were items from synagogues that had been demolished as a result of the clearance of the Jewish ghetto. During the war, it became a safe haven for liturgical objects, books and documents from the defunct Jewish communities around the country.
1: As the Nazis decided to bring into Prague Jewish sacred objects from the whole of the era of today's Czech Republic, basically. So they used the structure and the people working in the Jewish Museum in order to make catalogs of that, because they wanted to know what they have, basically. After the war, though, most of the Jewish communities on the territory were not renewed anymore, and there was nowhere to return these objects. And in 1950, the museum got nationalized and worked as a state Jewish museum until it was turned into a corporation under control of the Federation of the Jewish Communities and the Ministry of Culture of the Czech Republic in the 1990s.
0: Apart from the Clausen Synagogue and the Ceremonial Hall, the Jewish Museum is also in charge of other buildings, including the Pinkas Synagogue, the second oldest preserved synagogues in Prague. Today it serves as a memorial to the nearly 80,000 Jewish victims of the Holocaust from the Czech lands. It also administers the Old Jewish Cemetery, one of the oldest surviving Jewish burial grounds in the world.
1: It was definitely not the first Jewish cemetery in Prague, but it's the oldest Jewish cemetery that we can see in Prague. No one knows when it was exactly established, but the earliest known gravestone is dated back to 1439 and belongs to Rabbi Avigdor Kara, who as a young man was one of the witnesses of the cruelest pogrom against the Jews in the history of Prague, which took place in 1389. The cemetery was used until 1787, when a law came from the court of Joseph II, the Emperor of Austria, which banned any future burials from the city centers. So the Jewish community first went to Žižkov, to other neighborhood of Prague. And since 1890, the current Jewish cemetery of Prague is being used at the Želivského metro station in the era of all the main cemeteries of Prague.
0: The most important figures buried at the Old Jewish Cemetery include the scholar and teacher Rabbi Lev and the mayor of the Jewish town hall, Mordechai Meisel. You can also see the tombstone of David Ganz, a Renaissance scholar, historian, mathematician and astronomer, and many others. Jakub Schwab says people interested in Jewish history should also venture outside the Jewish quarter to pay a visit to the Spanish synagogue located near the city's main train station.
1: One can also find a very beautiful exhibition about the Jewish life in Prague after the Second World War until the present. And that's something that, according to my opinion, shouldn't be missed and shouldn't be forgotten, that, you know, Jewish Prague is not only history, but also presence.

And that trip to Prague's Jewish Quarter brings us to the end of today's broadcast. You can find more news and stories on our website at www.radio.cz. You can also follow us on Facebook, X, and Instagram. This is Anna Marie Regner saying thanks for listening and goodbye.

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1: Hello and welcome. I'm Anna-Marie Regner and you're listening to Czechia in 30 Minutes. Coming up on today's program, we look at the clash between the President and Prime Minister over the NATO summit, which is now heading to Constitutional Court. From silent films to Hollywood, Prague St. Vitus Cathedral shines on the silver screen for almost a century. Then we invite you on a trip around Prague's Jewish Quarter. All that coming up later, but first, here's the news brought to you by Vít Pohanka.
0: News.
2: Czech President Petr Pavel has asked the Constitutional Court for an interim injunction that would allow him to attend the NATO summit in Ankara in the beginning of July, before the court reaches a final decision in an ongoing competence dispute with the government. According to the court's published filing, Pavel wants the government and foreign ministry ordered to include him in the Czech delegation, secure accreditation for him and his staff, and refrain from obstructing his participation. He argues that representing the state abroad at NATO summits falls within the president's constitutional authority and reflects long-standing practice. Prime Minister Andrej Babiš from the ANO party dismissed the move as ridiculous and said the government intends to lead foreign policy itself. The Czech Supreme Court has ruled that relatives of people who died as a result of complications linked to the COVID-19 vaccination may be entitled to compensation for emotional suffering. The decision came in the case of a Prague man whose 77-year-old father died from a pulmonary embolism shortly after receiving a third vaccine dose. The court said close family members can claim damages if a death is proven to be casually linked to vaccination. The case will now return to a lower court, which will reconsider the son's claim for compensation. The ruling clarifies how Czech compensation laws apply to COVID vaccination cases. Czech car maker Škoda Auto has unveiled the Peak, the largest vehicle in its history and the brand's new flagship electric SUV. The 7-seat model will enter production in Mladá Boleslav in the coming weeks, with the first deliveries in Czechia expected around the turn of the year. The Peak offers a driving range of more than 630 kilometers, with its larger 91 kilowatt-hour battery, the biggest ever fitted to a Škoda vehicle. Company officials say the model completes Škoda's electric lineup and expect to attract new customers in the growing electric SUV market. Police in Ostrava responded to a shooting on a housing estate on Wednesday after a man shot his wife in the back and then turned the gun on himself. The woman suffered serious injuries and was taken to hospital, but her life is not currently in danger. Officers traced the incident to an apartment in the Ostrava-Zábřeh district. After the man failed to respond to negotiators, police entered the flat and found him dead from a gunshot wound to the head. Police said the suspect had previously been convicted of violent crime and did not legally possess the firearm. The investigation is continuing. State-owned Czech railways will add extra carriages and hundreds of seats on key routes as the summer holidays begin later this week. Additional capacity will be available mainly on services from Prague to Moravia, as well as to South, West and East Bohemia. The operator expects holiday travel to spread over several days because schools finish earlier this year on the 28th of June. Passengers are nevertheless advised to reserve seats in advance, especially on the busy Prague-Ostrava route. With temperatures expected to approach 40 degrees Celsius this weekend, railway authorities are also monitoring tracks and infrastructure for heat-related problems. Czech football coach Miroslav Koubek says the team must believe in a possible upset as they prepare for a decisive World Cup group match against hosts Mexico. The Czechs have just 1 point from 2 games and will likely need a victory to reach the knockout stage. Mexico has already secured first place in the group and are unbeaten in 24 consecutive home matches at the Azteca Stadium. However, Koubek said his players should draw confidence from the March playoffs, when they eliminated Ireland and Denmark to qualify for the tournament. He also admitted he had been unhappy with the team's performances so far and expects a much stronger display in the final group game. Clear skies will prevail across the country on Thursday. Daytime highs will range between 29 and 34 degrees Celsius.
1: The clash between the Czech head of state and the cabinet over who should attend the upcoming NATO summit in Ankara has now reached the highest court in the land. On Tuesday, President Pavel challenged the government's decision to exclude him from the official delegation on the grounds that it violated his constitutional rights. Daniela Lazarova has the details.
3: Following weeks of controversy over who would lead the Czech delegation to the NATO summit in Ankara in July, Prime Minister Andrej Babiš announced on Monday that he himself would take on that role, flanked by Defence Minister Jaromír Zuna and Foreign Minister Petr Matzinka. The governmental team, he said, was in the best position to explain and negotiate decisions on defence spending, since the government alone has executive powers in this respect. He made it abundantly clear that the president, who previously served as chairman of NATO's military committee and who publicly criticized the government for slashing spending on defense, was not wanted on this trip. Petr Pavel, who has attended all NATO summits since taking office in 2023, filed a complaint with the Constitutional Court. He explained the decision in a video on social networks.
4: I consider the government's decision to exclude the president from the delegation to the summit to be an unprecedented and exceptionally unfortunate step, as well as a restriction of his constitutional powers. I have therefore asked the Constitutional Court to determine who has the authority to decide on the president's participation in the summit and to order the government not to create administrative or other obstacles to the president's exercise of his constitutional powers.
3: Prime Minister Andrej Babiš reacted by saying that he respects the president's right to file the lawsuit, but added that he considers the move unfortunate. He said the setup of the delegation to the NATO summit stemmed from practical considerations and stressed that there was no concerted effort to restrict the president's right to represent the country abroad.
4: I really do not understand the president's reasoning. He has undertaken 61 foreign visits altogether, 10 on a mandate from this government. We recently approved that he would represent the Czech Republic at the autumn session of the UN General Assembly, and the Constitution clearly states that all these activities require a mandate from the government.
3: Babiš said the government would wait for the Constitutional Court's decision before responding further, but stressed that it had no intention of backtracking on the decision. The Constitutional Court is expected to give the case priority and review it immediately. However, even if it does, it is far from certain whether it will pass a verdict in time to alter the government's plans for the upcoming summit. Constitutional law expert Maria Zamečníková says the wording of the respective article is intentionally vague.
4: The respective article of the law is intentionally drafted in broad terms so that it can serve the given political situation or balance of power and provide room for the actors to negotiate, reach agreements and compromise as the need arises. So to a large extent, the constitutional practice is shaped by constitutional conventions.
3: Whether or not the court will base its ruling on the established tradition that as Commander-in-Chief of the Armed Forces, the head of state has represented the country at NATO summits in the past is unclear. However, commentators are already speculating on the wider political consequences of the awaited court verdict and its impact on the standoff between the country's top officials.
1: Daniela Lazarova with that report. St. Vitus Cathedral, the dominant feature of Prague Castle, is known as the site of coronations, state funerals, and major religious ceremonies. For nearly a century, however, it has also attracted filmmakers, as Romana Grajcarová will now tell you.
4: Perhaps the most famous Prague landmark, Prague Castle, together with St. Vitus Cathedral, has appeared in film since the very beginning of Czech cinematography, and it is no surprise since only a few buildings can, in just a few seconds, evoke Czech history, fate, power, and statehood. The cathedral already appeared in the silent drama Varhaník u svatého Víta, directed by famous Czech filmmaker Martin Fritsch in 1929. The film tells the story of an old organist played by the legendary Czech songwriter, actor and director Karel Hašler. Right at the beginning of the film, a shot of the cathedral appears over the panorama of Prague, accompanied by a poetic intertitle.
5: Nahoře nad městem, jako kamenná stráž boží, tyčí se do...
3: Above the city, like a stone guard of God, rises the cathedral of St. Vitus into the dusk, its towers connecting the earth with the heavens.
5: Tyčí se do šera chrám svatého Víta, jehož věže spojují zemi s nebesy.
4: However, the monumental cathedral did not star only in poetic stories. Directors also used it when they wanted to emphasize important moments in Czech history. This is clearly visible, for example, in the film Attentat about Operation Anthropoid, or in the opening shots of the Czech series Kamarádi, where it immediately anchors the story in a Czech setting. The cathedral also attracted foreign filmmakers. In 2001, it appeared in the film A Knight's Tale with Heath Ledger, although its identity was slightly concealed. To recognize it, viewers really need a sharp eye, because although the facade of the Prague Cathedral was filmed, in the movie the main character is supposed to be in Paris in front of Notre Dame Cathedral. In 2006, St. Vitus Cathedral also appeared in the Danish film Prague with Mads Mikkelsen. This time, however, it is no longer a backdrop for major historical turning points, but part of a melancholic portrait of a contemporary city. Here, Prague becomes a place of memories, the search for one's identity, and painful personal decisions. Few Czech buildings are as photogenic. Its Gothic towers, monumental interiors, and exceptional position above the city continue to attract filmmakers to this day. Thanks to this, Prague Castle has also appeared in a number of other international productions. And although the camera often captures mainly the courtyards or just the panorama of Hradčany, the silhouette of the cathedral is usually one of the most distinctive landmarks of Prague.
1: Thank you, Romana Grajcarová, for that report. A reminder that you're with Czechia in 30 minutes, a half hour of news, current affairs, and interesting stories brought to you by Radio Prague International. We now invite you to join us on a trip to Prague's Jewish Quarter with Ruth Frankova.

0: The Jewish Quarter, also known as Josefov, is one of the most popular tourist destinations in Prague, located between the Old Town Square and the Vltava River. A Jewish ghetto was established here in the 12th century. At the turn of the 19th century, a large part of the ghetto was demolished. Fortunately, most of the significant buildings were saved from destructions, and today they represent the best preserved complex of historical Jewish monuments in Europe. Jakub Schwab, a tour guide and a longtime member of the Jewish community, kindly took me around the district. We started our walk on Pařížská Street, right next to the old new synagogue.
1: The Pařížská, so-called Paris Street, full of Prague's most luxurious brand stores, was built on the ruins of the former Jewish ghetto. On the turn of the 19th and the 20th century, actually the old Jewish quarter got almost completely torn down. With the exceptions of like six synagogues, the building of the Jewish town hall and most of the Jewish cemetery, and an entirely new Art Nouveau neighborhood was built on top of that.
0: Since much of Josefov used to be frequently flooded by the Vltava River, the terrain of the newly built neighborhood was raised by about 2 meters. As a result, the old new synagogue stands below the level of Pařížská, and there is a staircase leading to its entrance. The small building with a high saddle roof and late Gothic brick gables was initially called the new synagogue because the old synagogue was already in existence on Dušní Street. When new synagogues were constructed at the end of the 16th century, the old new synagogue got its current name.
1: The synagogue, which is called the old new synagogue, starts the celebration of its 750th anniversary this year. I say starts because the exact date of construction is uncertain, and it was built somewhere between 1270 and 1290, and it's considered to be the oldest constantly active synagogue outside Israel.
0: There are many legends tied to the old new synagogue, but the most famous one is the legend of Prague Golem, an artificial being made out of clay from the banks of the Vltava River. Its creator was Rabbi Lev, an important 16th century Talmudic scholar, Jewish mystic and philosopher, who for most of his life served as a leading rabbi in Prague and Mikulov.
1: There is basically a Kabbalistic concept that a person who is faithful and learned enough to know the exact sequence of the 27 letters of name of the God, so such a person can create a sort of robot and put it alive by placing a parchment with this sequence to the head of the robot. And by this, the robot receives the two lower stages of human soul, which means that the golem is able to obey instructions and to have unlimited energy, but it's not able to speak and it's not able to think, because these are attributes attached to the third level of the human soul.
0: The golem was supposed to protect the Jews against pogroms and help them with hard physical labor. Before the Shabbat, the Jewish day of rest, the rabbi removed the parchment from its head to keep the golem still. One day, however, he forgot to do so.
1: You know, in the traditional Jewish world until today, Friday afternoon is the biggest rush. Everybody prepares for the Shabbat, and also everyone tries to accomplish things that he was unable to accomplish throughout the whole week. So it's very easy to forget something. And simply the rabbi forgot to remove the parchment. So what happened? The energy concentrated in the golem started to look for the way out, and the golem was not receiving any instructions, so it started to set fire in the ghetto. And here inside the Old New Synagogue, the rabbi was approached by someone from the outside and said, "Rabbi, your golem is destroying the city." At that moment, the Maharal realized the mistake and made interruption in the service, went outside, found the golem, and moved the parchment away.
0: After some thinking, the rabbi realized that it would be irresponsible to leave the golem and its unbound energy in people's hands. He decided not to bring it back to life again. Instead, after Shabbat, he hid the golem to the attic of the Old New Synagogue.
1: We are actually seeing the attic up here, and the ladder in the wall is basically considered to be the only, at this moment, known access to there. And up there, the golem is sleeping and waiting for the first time in the history of the Prague Jews to come down and to help again.
0: And what we can hear right now is actually the bell on the Jewish town hall, which is another building that survived the clearance of the Jewish ghetto. So can you tell us a little bit more about this building, or rather it's a complex of several buildings?
1: We are basically talking about two buildings that we can see from this point, the Jewish town hall and the high synagogue closer to us. Now, both were initially built more or less at the same time, meaning on the break of the 15 and 1600s, by the same person, and the person's name was Mordechai Meisel, who at the same time was the head of the Jewish town, the head of the Jewish community, actually, as well as the core Jew of Rudolf II, the Emperor of Austria. Basically, the Jewish town hall was built for the purposes of the Jewish community to have all the offices for the officials as well. Now, the synagogue next to it, which is called the High Synagogue, as I have said, as we see, the three big Renaissance windows are at the first floor. That's why it's called High Synagogue, because the services were always held on the first floor, not on the street level.
0: Can we also mention the clock on the Jewish town hall? Because what's interesting is that it actually goes counterclockwise.
1: There are basically two clocks. Up at the tower there is a regular clock, and we heard the bells ringing. And down here is a Hebrew clock, which is very specific, as you have mentioned, because it's functioning also, and it goes from the right to the left. It's not exactly known why it was made like that. Probably the consideration of the clockmaster was, if by the Jews everything goes from the right to the left, so the clocks as well. We know it's not true, but it was done like this and became one of the Prague's very specific, very famous Jewish sites.
0: From the Jewish town hall, Jakub Schwab takes me toward the Jewish cemetery. We pause in front of two buildings, which are housing permanent exhibitions of Prague's Jewish Museum.
1: The first one is the Klausen Synagogue, which was built in 1696. It's the only of the Prague's preserved synagogues that was built in the Baroque style. And the other building, which looks very old, but it's not that old, is called the Ceremonial Hall of the Prague's Jewish Burial Society. Now, the matter is that the building, which is built in neo-Romanesque style, was built only at the beginning of the 20th century, but the cemetery was not in use since 1787. So, at the very beginning, it was built for some ceremonial purposes of the Prague's Burial Society, but after a few years, yet before World War I, the Jewish Burial Society received entirely new building of headquarters on the other side of the cemetery. So this became, already before World War I, one of the first exhibition halls of the Jewish Museum of Prague.
0: Established in 1906, the Jewish Museum in Prague is in fact one of the oldest Jewish museums in Europe. At the core of its collections were items from synagogues that had been demolished as a result of the clearance of the Jewish ghetto. During the war, it became a safe haven for liturgical objects, books and documents from the defunct Jewish communities around the country.
1: As the Nazis decided to bring into Prague Jewish sacred objects from the whole of the era of today's Czech Republic, basically. So they used the structure and the people working in the Jewish museum in order to make catalogs of that, because they wanted to know what they have, basically. After the war, though, most of the Jewish communities on the territory were not renewed anymore, and there was nowhere to return these objects. And in 1950, the museum got nationalized and worked as a state Jewish museum until it was turned into a corporation under control of the Federation of the Jewish Communities and the Ministry of Culture of the Czech Republic in the 1990s.
0: Apart from the Clausen Synagogue and the Ceremonial Hall, the Jewish Museum is also in charge of other buildings, including the Pinkas Synagogue, the second oldest preserved synagogues in Prague. Today it serves as a memorial to the nearly 80,000 Jewish victims of the Holocaust from the Czech lands. It also administers the Old Jewish Cemetery, one of the oldest surviving Jewish burial grounds in the world.
1: It was definitely not the first Jewish cemetery in Prague, but it's the oldest Jewish cemetery that we can see in Prague. No one knows when it was exactly established, but the earliest known gravestone is dated back to 1439 and belongs to Rabbi Avigdor Kara, who as a young man was one of the witnesses of the cruelest pogrom against the Jews in the history of Prague, which took place in 1389. The cemetery was used until 1787, when a law came from the court of Joseph II, the Emperor of Austria, which banned any future burials from the city centers. So the Jewish community first went to Žižkov, to other neighborhood of Prague. And since 1890, the current Jewish cemetery of Prague is being used at the Želivského metro station in the era of all the main cemeteries of Prague.
0: The most important figures buried at the Old Jewish Cemetery include the scholar and teacher Rabbi Lev and the mayor of the Jewish town hall, Mordechai Meisel. You can also see the tombstone of David Ganz, a Renaissance scholar, historian, mathematician and astronomer, and many others. Jakub Schwab says people interested in Jewish history should also venture outside the Jewish quarter to pay a visit to the Spanish synagogue located near the city's main train station.
1: One can also find a very beautiful exhibition about the Jewish life in Prague after the Second World War until the present. And that's something that, according to my opinion, shouldn't be missed and shouldn't be forgotten, that, you know, Jewish Prague is not only history, but also presence.

And that trip to Prague's Jewish Quarter brings us to the end of today's broadcast. You can find more news and stories on our website at www.radio.cz. You can also follow us on Facebook, X, and Instagram. This is Anna Marie Regner saying thanks for listening and goodbye.

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1: Hello and welcome. I'm Anna-Marie Regner and you're listening to Czechia in 30 Minutes. Coming up on today's program, we look at the clash between the President and Prime Minister over the NATO summit, which is now heading to Constitutional Court. From silent films to Hollywood, Prague St. Vitus Cathedral shines on the silver screen for almost a century. Then we invite you on a trip around Prague's Jewish Quarter. All that coming up later, but first, here's the news brought to you by Vít Pohanka.
0: News.
2: Czech President Petr Pavel has asked the Constitutional Court for an interim injunction that would allow him to attend the NATO summit in Ankara in the beginning of July, before the court reaches a final decision in an ongoing competence dispute with the government. According to the court's published filing, Pavel wants the government and foreign ministry ordered to include him in the Czech delegation, secure accreditation for him and his staff, and refrain from obstructing his participation. He argues that representing the state abroad at NATO summits falls within the president's constitutional authority and reflects long-standing practice. Prime Minister Andrej Babiš from the ANO party dismissed the move as ridiculous and said the government intends to lead foreign policy itself. The Czech Supreme Court has ruled that relatives of people who died as a result of complications linked to the COVID-19 vaccination may be entitled to compensation for emotional suffering. The decision came in the case of a Prague man whose 77-year-old father died from a pulmonary embolism shortly after receiving a third vaccine dose. The court said close family members can claim damages if a death is proven to be casually linked to vaccination. The case will now return to a lower court, which will reconsider the son's claim for compensation. The ruling clarifies how Czech compensation laws apply to COVID vaccination cases. Czech car maker Škoda Auto has unveiled the Peak, the largest vehicle in its history and the brand's new flagship electric SUV. The 7-seat model will enter production in Mladá Boleslav in the coming weeks, with the first deliveries in Czechia expected around the turn of the year. The Peak offers a driving range of more than 630 kilometers, with its larger 91 kilowatt-hour battery, the biggest ever fitted to a Škoda vehicle. Company officials say the model completes Škoda's electric lineup and expect to attract new customers in the growing electric SUV market. Police in Ostrava responded to a shooting on a housing estate on Wednesday after a man shot his wife in the back and then turned the gun on himself. The woman suffered serious injuries and was taken to hospital, but her life is not currently in danger. Officers traced the incident to an apartment in the Ostrava-Zábřeh district. After the man failed to respond to negotiators, police entered the flat and found him dead from a gunshot wound to the head. Police said the suspect had previously been convicted of violent crime and did not legally possess the firearm. The investigation is continuing. State-owned Czech railways will add extra carriages and hundreds of seats on key routes as the summer holidays begin later this week. Additional capacity will be available mainly on services from Prague to Moravia, as well as to South, West and East Bohemia. The operator expects holiday travel to spread over several days because schools finish earlier this year on the 28th of June. Passengers are nevertheless advised to reserve seats in advance, especially on the busy Prague-Ostrava route. With temperatures expected to approach 40 degrees Celsius this weekend, railway authorities are also monitoring tracks and infrastructure for heat-related problems. Czech football coach Miroslav Koubek says the team must believe in a possible upset as they prepare for a decisive World Cup group match against hosts Mexico. The Czechs have just 1 point from 2 games and will likely need a victory to reach the knockout stage. Mexico has already secured first place in the group and are unbeaten in 24 consecutive home matches at the Azteca Stadium. However, Koubek said his players should draw confidence from the March playoffs, when they eliminated Ireland and Denmark to qualify for the tournament. He also admitted he had been unhappy with the team's performances so far and expects a much stronger display in the final group game. Clear skies will prevail across the country on Thursday. Daytime highs will range between 29 and 34 degrees Celsius.
1: The clash between the Czech head of state and the cabinet over who should attend the upcoming NATO summit in Ankara has now reached the highest court in the land. On Tuesday, President Pavel challenged the government's decision to exclude him from the official delegation on the grounds that it violated his constitutional rights. Daniela Lazarova has the details.
3: Following weeks of controversy over who would lead the Czech delegation to the NATO summit in Ankara in July, Prime Minister Andrej Babiš announced on Monday that he himself would take on that role, flanked by Defence Minister Jaromír Zuna and Foreign Minister Petr Matzinka. The governmental team, he said, was in the best position to explain and negotiate decisions on defence spending, since the government alone has executive powers in this respect. He made it abundantly clear that the president, who previously served as chairman of NATO's military committee and who publicly criticized the government for slashing spending on defense, was not wanted on this trip. Petr Pavel, who has attended all NATO summits since taking office in 2023, filed a complaint with the Constitutional Court. He explained the decision in a video on social networks.
4: I consider the government's decision to exclude the president from the delegation to the summit to be an unprecedented and exceptionally unfortunate step, as well as a restriction of his constitutional powers. I have therefore asked the Constitutional Court to determine who has the authority to decide on the president's participation in the summit and to order the government not to create administrative or other obstacles to the president's exercise of his constitutional powers.
3: Prime Minister Andrej Babiš reacted by saying that he respects the president's right to file the lawsuit, but added that he considers the move unfortunate. He said the setup of the delegation to the NATO summit stemmed from practical considerations and stressed that there was no concerted effort to restrict the president's right to represent the country abroad.
4: I really do not understand the president's reasoning. He has undertaken 61 foreign visits altogether, 10 on a mandate from this government. We recently approved that he would represent the Czech Republic at the autumn session of the UN General Assembly, and the Constitution clearly states that all these activities require a mandate from the government.
3: Babiš said the government would wait for the Constitutional Court's decision before responding further, but stressed that it had no intention of backtracking on the decision. The Constitutional Court is expected to give the case priority and review it immediately. However, even if it does, it is far from certain whether it will pass a verdict in time to alter the government's plans for the upcoming summit. Constitutional law expert Maria Zamečníková says the wording of the respective article is intentionally vague.
4: The respective article of the law is intentionally drafted in broad terms so that it can serve the given political situation or balance of power and provide room for the actors to negotiate, reach agreements and compromise as the need arises. So to a large extent, the constitutional practice is shaped by constitutional conventions.
3: Whether or not the court will base its ruling on the established tradition that as Commander-in-Chief of the Armed Forces, the head of state has represented the country at NATO summits in the past is unclear. However, commentators are already speculating on the wider political consequences of the awaited court verdict and its impact on the standoff between the country's top officials.
1: Daniela Lazarova with that report. St. Vitus Cathedral, the dominant feature of Prague Castle, is known as the site of coronations, state funerals, and major religious ceremonies. For nearly a century, however, it has also attracted filmmakers, as Romana Grajcarová will now tell you.
4: Perhaps the most famous Prague landmark, Prague Castle, together with St. Vitus Cathedral, has appeared in film since the very beginning of Czech cinematography, and it is no surprise since only a few buildings can, in just a few seconds, evoke Czech history, fate, power, and statehood. The cathedral already appeared in the silent drama Varhaník u svatého Víta, directed by famous Czech filmmaker Martin Fritsch in 1929. The film tells the story of an old organist played by the legendary Czech songwriter, actor and director Karel Hašler. Right at the beginning of the film, a shot of the cathedral appears over the panorama of Prague, accompanied by a poetic intertitle.
5: Nahoře nad městem, jako kamenná stráž boží, tyčí se do...
3: Above the city, like a stone guard of God, rises the cathedral of St. Vitus into the dusk, its towers connecting the earth with the heavens.
5: Tyčí se do šera chrám svatého Víta, jehož věže spojují zemi s nebesy.
4: However, the monumental cathedral did not star only in poetic stories. Directors also used it when they wanted to emphasize important moments in Czech history. This is clearly visible, for example, in the film Attentat about Operation Anthropoid, or in the opening shots of the Czech series Kamarádi, where it immediately anchors the story in a Czech setting. The cathedral also attracted foreign filmmakers. In 2001, it appeared in the film A Knight's Tale with Heath Ledger, although its identity was slightly concealed. To recognize it, viewers really need a sharp eye, because although the facade of the Prague Cathedral was filmed, in the movie the main character is supposed to be in Paris in front of Notre Dame Cathedral. In 2006, St. Vitus Cathedral also appeared in the Danish film Prague with Mads Mikkelsen. This time, however, it is no longer a backdrop for major historical turning points, but part of a melancholic portrait of a contemporary city. Here, Prague becomes a place of memories, the search for one's identity, and painful personal decisions. Few Czech buildings are as photogenic. Its Gothic towers, monumental interiors, and exceptional position above the city continue to attract filmmakers to this day. Thanks to this, Prague Castle has also appeared in a number of other international productions. And although the camera often captures mainly the courtyards or just the panorama of Hradčany, the silhouette of the cathedral is usually one of the most distinctive landmarks of Prague.
1: Thank you, Romana Grajcarová, for that report. A reminder that you're with Czechia in 30 minutes, a half hour of news, current affairs, and interesting stories brought to you by Radio Prague International. We now invite you to join us on a trip to Prague's Jewish Quarter with Ruth Frankova.

0: The Jewish Quarter, also known as Josefov, is one of the most popular tourist destinations in Prague, located between the Old Town Square and the Vltava River. A Jewish ghetto was established here in the 12th century. At the turn of the 19th century, a large part of the ghetto was demolished. Fortunately, most of the significant buildings were saved from destructions, and today they represent the best preserved complex of historical Jewish monuments in Europe. Jakub Schwab, a tour guide and a longtime member of the Jewish community, kindly took me around the district. We started our walk on Bazhizhska Street, right next to the old new synagogue.
1: The Bazhizhska, so-called Paris Street, full of Prague's most luxurious brand stores, was built on the ruins of the former Jewish ghetto. On the turn of the 19th and the 20th century, actually the old Jewish quarter got almost completely torn down. With the exceptions of like six synagogues, the building of the Jewish town hall and most of the Jewish cemetery and an entirely new Art Nouveau neighborhood was built on top of that.
0: Since much of Josefov used to be frequently flooded by the Vltava River, the terrain of the newly built neighborhood was raised by about 2 meters. As a result, the old new synagogue stands below the level of Bazhizhska, and there is a staircase leading to its entrance. The small building with a high saddle roof and late Gothic brick gables was initially called the new synagogue because the old synagogue was already in existence on Dushny Street. When new synagogues were constructed at the end of the 16th century, the old new synagogue got its current name.
1: The synagogue, which is called the old new synagogue, starts the celebration of its 750th anniversary this year. I say starts because the exact date of construction is uncertain, and it was built somewhere between 1270 and 1290, and it's considered to be the oldest constantly active synagogue outside Israel.
0: There are many legends tied to the old new synagogue, but the most famous one is the legend of Prague Golem, an artificial being made out of clay from the banks of the Vltava River. Its creator was Rabbi Lev, an important 16th century Talmudic scholar, Jewish mystic and philosopher, who for most of his life served as a leading rabbi in Prague and Mikulov.
1: There is basically a Kabbalistic concept that a person who is faithful and learned enough to know the exact sequence of the 27 letters of name of the God, so such a person can create a sort of robot and put it alive by placing a parchment with this sequence to the head of the robot. And by this, the robot receives the two lower stages of human soul, which means that the golem is able to obey instructions and to have unlimited energy, but it's not able to speak and it's not able to think, because these are attributes attached to the third level of the human soul.
0: The golem was supposed to protect the Jews against pogroms and help them with hard physical labor. Before the Shabbat, the Jewish day of rest, the rabbi removed the parchment from its head to keep the golem still. One day, however, he forgot to do so.
1: You know, in the traditional Jewish world until today, Friday afternoon is the biggest rush. Everybody prepares for the Shabbat, and also everyone tries to accomplish things that he was unable to accomplish throughout the whole week. So it's very easy to forget something. And simply the rabbi forgot to remove the parchment. So what happened? The energy concentrated in the golem started to look for the way out, and the golem was not receiving any instructions, so it started to set fire in the ghetto. And here inside the old new synagogue, the rabbi was approached by someone from the outside and said, "Rabbi, your golem is destroying the city." At that moment, the Maharal realized the mistake and made interruption in the service, went outside, found the golem, and moved the parchment away.
0: After some thinking, the rabbi realized that it would be irresponsible to leave the golem and its unbound energy in people's hands. He decided not to bring it back to life again. Instead, after Shabbat, he hid the golem to the attic of the old new synagogue.
1: We are actually seeing the attic up here, and the ladder in the wall is basically considered to be the only, at this moment, known access to there. And up there, the golem is sleeping and waiting for the first time in the history of the Prague Jews to come down and to help again.
0: And what we can hear right now is actually the bell on the Jewish town hall, which is another building that survived the clearance of the Jewish ghetto. So can you tell us a little bit more about this building, or rather it's a complex of several buildings?
1: We are basically talking about two buildings that we can see from this point, the Jewish town hall and the high synagogue closer to us. Now, both were initially built more or less at the same time, meaning on the break of the 15 and 1600s, by the same person, and the person's name was Mordechai Meisel, who at the same time was the head of the Jewish town, the head of the Jewish community, actually, as well as the core Jew of Rudolf II, the Emperor of Austria. Basically, the Jewish town hall was built for the purposes of the Jewish community to have all the offices for the officials as well. Now, the synagogue next to it, which is called the High Synagogue, as I have said, as we see, the three big Renaissance windows are at the first floor. That's why it's called High Synagogue, because the services were always held on the first floor, not on the street level.
0: Can we also mention the clock on the Jewish town hall, because what's interesting is that it actually goes counterclockwise.
1: There are basically two clocks. Up at the tower there is a regular clock, and we heard the bells ringing. And down here is a Hebrew clock, which is very specific, as you have mentioned, because it's functioning also, and it goes from the right to the left. It's not exactly known why it was made like that. Probably the consideration of the clockmaster was, if by the Jews everything goes from the right to the left, so the clocks as well. We know it's not true, but it was done like this and became one of the Prague's very specific, very famous Jewish sites.
0: From the Jewish town hall, Jakub Schwab takes me toward the Jewish cemetery. We pause in front of two buildings, which are housing permanent exhibitions of Prague's Jewish Museum.
1: The first one is the Klausen Synagogue, which was built in 1696. It's the only of the Prague's preserved synagogues that was built in the Baroque style. And the other building, which looks very old, but it's not that old, is called the Ceremonial Hall of the Prague's Jewish Burial Society. Now, the matter is that the building, which is built in neo-Romanesque style, was built only at the beginning of the 20th century, but the cemetery was not in use since 1787. So, at the very beginning, it was built for some ceremonial purposes of the Prague's Burial Society, but after a few years, yet before World War I, the Jewish Burial Society received entirely new building of headquarters on the other side of the cemetery. So this became, already before World War I, one of the first exhibition halls of the Jewish Museum of Prague.
0: Established in 1906, the Jewish Museum in Prague is in fact one of the oldest Jewish museums in Europe. At the core of its collections were items from synagogues that had been demolished as a result of the clearance of the Jewish ghetto. During the war, it became a safe haven for liturgical objects, books and documents from the defunct Jewish communities around the country.
1: As the Nazis decided to bring into Prague Jewish sacred objects from the whole of the era of today's Czech Republic, basically. So they used the structure and the people working in the Jewish Museum in order to make catalogs of that, because they wanted to know what they have, basically. After the war, though, most of the Jewish communities on the territory were not renewed anymore, and there was nowhere to return these objects. And in 1950, the museum got nationalized and worked as a state Jewish museum until it was turned into a corporation under control of the Federation of the Jewish Communities and the Ministry of Culture of the Czech Republic in the 1990s.
0: Apart from the Clausen Synagogue and the Ceremonial Hall, the Jewish Museum is also in charge of other buildings, including the Pinkas Synagogue, the second oldest preserved synagogues in Prague. Today it serves as a memorial to the nearly 80,000 Jewish victims of the Holocaust from the Czech lands. It also administers the Old Jewish Cemetery, one of the oldest surviving Jewish burial grounds in the world.
1: It was definitely not the first Jewish cemetery in Prague, but it's the oldest Jewish cemetery that we can see in Prague. No one knows when it was exactly established, but the earliest known gravestone is dated back to 1439 and belongs to Rabbi Avigdor Kara, who as a young man was one of the witnesses of the cruelest pogrom against the Jews in the history of Prague, which took place in 1389. The cemetery was used until 1787, when a law came from the court of Joseph II, the Emperor of Austria, which banned any future burials from the city centers. So the Jewish community first went to Žižkov, to other neighborhood of Prague. And since 1890, the current Jewish cemetery of Prague is being used at the Želivského metro station in the era of all the main cemeteries of Prague.
0: The most important figures buried at the Old Jewish Cemetery include the scholar and teacher Rabbi Lev and the mayor of the Jewish town hall, Mordechai Meisel. You can also see the tombstone of David Ganz, a Renaissance scholar, historian, mathematician and astronomer, and many others. Jakub Schwab says people interested in Jewish history should also venture outside the Jewish quarter to pay a visit to the Spanish synagogue located near the city's main train station.
1: One can also find a very beautiful exhibition about the Jewish life in Prague after the Second World War until the present. And that's something that, according to my opinion, shouldn't be missed and shouldn't be forgotten, that, you know, Jewish Prague is not only history, but also presence.

And that trip to Prague's Jewish Quarter brings us to the end of today's broadcast. You can find more news and stories on our website at www.radio.cz. You can also follow us on Facebook, X, and Instagram. This is Anna Marie Regner saying thanks for listening and goodbye.

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1: Hello and welcome. I'm Anna-Marie Regner and you're listening to Czechia in 30 Minutes. Coming up on today's program, we look at the clash between the President and Prime Minister over the NATO summit, which is now heading to Constitutional Court. From silent films to Hollywood, Prague St. Vitus Cathedral shines on the silver screen for almost a century. Then we invite you on a trip around Prague's Jewish Quarter. All that coming up later, but first, here's the news brought to you by Vít Bohanka.
0: News.
2: Czech President Petr Pavel has asked the Constitutional Court for an interim injunction that would allow him to attend the NATO summit in Ankara in the beginning of July, before the court reaches a final decision in an ongoing competence dispute with the government. According to the court's published filing, Pavel wants the government and foreign ministry ordered to include him in the Czech delegation, secure accreditation for him and his staff, and refrain from obstructing his participation. He argues that representing the state abroad at NATO summits falls within the president's constitutional authority and reflects long-standing practice. Prime Minister Andrej Babiš from the ANO party dismissed the move as ridiculous and said the government intends to lead foreign policy itself. The Czech Supreme Court has ruled that relatives of people who died as a result of complications linked to the COVID-19 vaccination may be entitled to compensation for emotional suffering. The decision came in the case of a Prague man whose 77-year-old father died from a pulmonary embolism shortly after receiving a third vaccine dose. The court said close family members can claim damages if a death is proven to be casually linked to vaccination. The case will now return to a lower court, which will reconsider the son's claim for compensation. The ruling clarifies how Czech compensation laws apply to COVID vaccination cases. Czech carmaker Škoda Auto has unveiled the Peak, the largest vehicle in its history and the brand's new flagship electric SUV. The 7-seat model will enter production in Mladá Boleslav in the coming weeks, with the first deliveries in Czechia expected around the turn of the year. The Peak offers a driving range of more than 630 kilometers, with its larger 91 kilowatt-hour battery, the biggest ever fitted to a Škoda vehicle. Company officials say the model completes Škoda's electric lineup and expect to attract new customers in the growing electric SUV market. Police in Ostrava responded to a shooting on a housing estate on Wednesday after a man shot his wife in the back and then turned the gun on himself. The woman suffered serious injuries and was taken to hospital, but her life is not currently in danger. Officers traced the incident to an apartment in the Ostrava-Zábřeh district. After the man failed to respond to negotiators, police entered the flat and found him dead from a gunshot wound to the head. Police said the suspect had previously been convicted of violent crime and did not legally possess the firearm. The investigation is continuing. State-owned Czech railways will add extra carriages and hundreds of seats on key routes as the summer holidays begin later this week. Additional capacity will be available mainly on services from Prague to Moravia, as well as to South, West and East Bohemia. The operator expects holiday travel to spread over several days because schools finish earlier this year on the 28th of June. Passengers are nevertheless advised to reserve seats in advance, especially on the busy Prague-Ostrava route. With temperatures expected to approach 40 degrees Celsius this weekend, railway authorities are also monitoring tracks and infrastructure for heat-related problems. Czech football coach Miroslav Koubek says the team must believe in a possible upset as they prepare for a decisive World Cup group match against hosts Mexico. The Czechs have just 1 point from 2 games and will likely need a victory to reach the knockout stage. Mexico has already secured first place in the group and are unbeaten in 24 consecutive home matches at the Azteca Stadium. However, Koubek said his players should draw confidence from the March playoffs, when they eliminated Ireland and Denmark to qualify for the tournament. He also admitted he had been unhappy with the team's performances so far and expects a much stronger display in the final group game. Clear skies will prevail across the country on Thursday. Daytime highs will range between 29 and 34 degrees Celsius.
1: The clash between the Czech head of state and the cabinet over who should attend the upcoming NATO summit in Ankara has now reached the highest court in the land. On Tuesday, President Pavel challenged the government's decision to exclude him from the official delegation on the grounds that it violated his constitutional rights. Daniela Lazarova has the details.
3: Following weeks of controversy over who would lead the Czech delegation to the NATO summit in Ankara in July, Prime Minister Andrej Babiš announced on Monday that he himself would take on that role, flanked by Defence Minister Jaromír Zuna and Foreign Minister Petr Matzinka. The governmental team, he said, was in the best position to explain and negotiate decisions on defence spending, since the government alone has executive powers in this respect. He made it abundantly clear that the president, who previously served as chairman of NATO's military committee and who publicly criticized the government for slashing spending on defense, was not wanted on this trip. Petr Pavel, who has attended all NATO summits since taking office in 2023, filed a complaint with the Constitutional Court. He explained the decision in a video on social networks.
4: I consider the government's decision to exclude the president from the delegation to the summit to be an unprecedented and exceptionally unfortunate step, as well as a restriction of his constitutional powers. I have therefore asked the Constitutional Court to determine who has the authority to decide on the president's participation in the summit and to order the government not to create administrative or other obstacles to the president's exercise of his constitutional powers.
3: Prime Minister Andrej Babiš reacted by saying that he respects the president's right to file the lawsuit, but added that he considers the move unfortunate. He said the setup of the delegation to the NATO summit stemmed from practical considerations and stressed that there was no concerted effort to restrict the president's right to represent the country abroad.
4: I really do not understand the president's reasoning. He has undertaken 61 foreign visits altogether, 10 on a mandate from this government. We recently approved that he would represent the Czech Republic at the autumn session of the UN General Assembly, and the Constitution clearly states that all these activities require a mandate from the government.
3: Babiš said the government would wait for the Constitutional Court's decision before responding further, but stressed that it had no intention of backtracking on the decision. The Constitutional Court is expected to give the case priority and review it immediately. However, even if it does, it is far from certain whether it will pass a verdict in time to alter the government's plans for the upcoming summit. Constitutional law expert Maria Zamečníková says the wording of the respective article is intentionally vague.
4: The respective article of the law is intentionally drafted in broad terms so that it can serve the given political situation or balance of power and provide room for the actors to negotiate, reach agreements and compromise as the need arises. So to a large extent, the constitutional practice is shaped by constitutional conventions.
3: Whether or not the court will base its ruling on the established tradition that as Commander-in-Chief of the Armed Forces, the head of state has represented the country at NATO summits in the past is unclear. However, commentators are already speculating on the wider political consequences of the awaited court verdict and its impact on the standoff between the country's top officials.
1: Daniela Lazarova with that report. St. Vitus Cathedral, the dominant feature of Prague Castle, is known as the site of coronations, state funerals, and major religious ceremonies. For nearly a century, however, it has also attracted filmmakers, as Romana Grajcerova will now tell you.
4: Perhaps the most famous Prague landmark, Prague Castle, together with St. Vitus Cathedral, has appeared in film since the very beginning of Czech cinematography, and it is no surprise since only a few buildings can, in just a few seconds, evoke Czech history, fate, power, and statehood. The cathedral already appeared in the silent drama Varhaník u svatého Víta, directed by famous Czech filmmaker Martin Fritsch in 1929. The film tells the story of an old organist played by the legendary Czech songwriter, actor and director Karel Hašler. Right at the beginning of the film, a shot of the cathedral appears over the panorama of Prague, accompanied by a poetic intertitle.
5: Nahoře nad městem jako kamenná stráž boží tyčí se do.
3: Above the city, like a stone guard of God, rises the cathedral of St. Vitus into the dusk, its towers connecting the earth with the heavens.
5: Tyčí se do šera chrám svatého Víta, jehož věže spojují zemi s nebesy.
4: However, the monumental cathedral did not star only in poetic stories. Directors also used it when they wanted to emphasize important moments in Czech history. This is clearly visible, for example, in the film Attentat about Operation Anthropoid, or in the opening shots of the Czech series Kamarádi, where it immediately anchors the story in a Czech setting. The cathedral also attracted foreign filmmakers. In 2001, it appeared in the film A Knight's Tale with Heath Ledger, although its identity was slightly concealed. To recognize it, viewers really need a sharp eye, because although the facade of the Prague Cathedral was filmed, in the movie the main character is supposed to be in Paris in front of Notre Dame Cathedral. In 2006, St. Vitus Cathedral also appeared in the Danish film Prague with Mads Mikkelsen. This time, however, it is no longer a backdrop for major historical turning points, but part of a melancholic portrait of a contemporary city. Here, Prague becomes a place of memories, the search for one's identity, and painful personal decisions. Few Czech buildings are as photogenic. Its Gothic towers, monumental interiors, and exceptional position above the city continue to attract filmmakers to this day. Thanks to this, Prague Castle has also appeared in a number of other international productions. And although the camera often captures mainly the courtyards or just the panorama of Hradčany, the silhouette of the cathedral is usually one of the most distinctive landmarks of Prague.
1: Thank you, Romana Grajcarová, for that report. A reminder that you're with Czechia in 30 minutes, a half hour of news, current affairs, and interesting stories brought to you by Radio Prague International. We now invite you to join us on a trip to Prague's Jewish quarter with Ruth Frankova.

0: The Jewish Quarter, also known as Josefov, is one of the most popular tourist destinations in Prague, located between the Old Town Square and the Vltava River. A Jewish ghetto was established here in the 12th century. At the turn of the 19th century, a large part of the ghetto was demolished. Fortunately, most of the significant buildings were saved from destructions, and today they represent the best-preserved complex of historical Jewish monuments in Europe. Jakub Schwab, a tour guide and a longtime member of the Jewish community, kindly took me around the district. We started our walk on Pařížská Street, right next to the old new synagogue.
1: The Pařížská, so-called Paris Street, full of Prague's most luxurious brand stores, was built on the ruins of the former Jewish ghetto. On the turn of the 19th and the 20th century, actually the old Jewish quarter got almost completely torn down. With the exceptions of like six synagogues, the building of the Jewish town hall and most of the Jewish cemetery, and an entirely new Art Nouveau neighborhood was built on top of that.
0: Since much of Josefov used to be frequently flooded by the Vltava River, the terrain of the newly built neighborhood was raised by about 2 meters. As a result, the old new synagogue stands below the level of Pařížská, and there is a staircase leading to its entrance. The small building with a high saddle roof and late Gothic brick gables was initially called the new synagogue because the old synagogue was already in existence on Dušní Street. When new synagogues were constructed at the end of the 16th century, the old new synagogue got its current name.
1: The synagogue, which is called the old new synagogue, starts the celebration of its 750th anniversary this year. I say starts because the exact date of construction is uncertain, and it was built somewhere between 1270 and 1290, and it's considered to be the oldest constantly active synagogue outside Israel.
0: There are many legends tied to the old new synagogue, but the most famous one is the legend of Prague Golem, an artificial being made out of clay from the banks of the Vltava River. Its creator was Rabbi Lev, an important 16th century Talmudic scholar, Jewish mystic and philosopher, who for most of his life served as a leading rabbi in Prague and Mikulov.
1: There is basically a Kabbalistic concept that a person who is faithful and learned enough to know the exact sequence of the 27 letters of name of the God, so such a person can create a sort of robot and put it alive by placing a parchment with this sequence to the head of the robot. And by this, the robot receives the two lower stages of human soul, which means that the golem is able to obey instructions and to have unlimited energy, but it's not able to speak and it's not able to think, because these are attributes attached to the third level of the human soul.
0: The golem was supposed to protect the Jews against pogroms and help them with hard physical labor. Before the Shabbat, the Jewish day of rest, the rabbi removed the parchment from its head to keep the golem still. One day, however, he forgot to do so.
1: You know, in the traditional Jewish world until today, Friday afternoon is the biggest rush. Everybody prepares for the Shabbat, and also everyone tries to accomplish things that he was unable to accomplish throughout the whole week. So it's very easy to forget something. And simply the rabbi forgot to remove the parchment. So what happened? The energy concentrated in the golem started to look for the way out, and the golem was not receiving any instructions, so it started to set fire in the ghetto. And here inside the old new synagogue, the rabbi was approached by someone from the outside and said, "Rabbi, your golem is destroying the city." At that moment, the Maharal realized the mistake and made interruption in the service, went outside, found the golem, and moved the parchment away.
0: After some thinking, the rabbi realized that it would be irresponsible to leave the golem and its unbound energy in people's hands. He decided not to bring it back to life again. Instead, after Shabbat, he hid the golem to the attic of the old new synagogue.
1: We are actually seeing the attic up here, and the ladder in the wall is basically considered to be the only at this moment known access to there. And up there, the golem is sleeping and waiting for the first time in the history of the Prague Jews to come down and to help again.
0: And what we can hear right now is actually the bell on the Jewish town hall, which is another building that survived the clearance of the Jewish ghetto. So can you tell us a little bit more about this building, or rather it's a complex of several buildings?
1: We are basically talking about two buildings that we can see from this point, the Jewish town hall and the high synagogue closer to us. Now, both were initially built more or less at the same time, meaning on the break of the 15 and 1600s, by the same person, and the person's name was Mordechai Meisel, who at the same time was the head of the Jewish town, the head of the Jewish community, actually, as well as the core Jew of Rudolf II, the Emperor of Austria. Basically, the Jewish town hall was built for the purposes of the Jewish community to have all the offices for the officials as well. Now, the synagogue next to it, which is called the High Synagogue, as I have said, as we see, the three big Renaissance windows are at the first floor. That's why it's called High Synagogue, because the services were always held on the first floor, not on the street level.
0: Can we also mention the clock on the Jewish town hall? Because what's interesting is that it actually goes counterclockwise.
1: There are basically two clocks. Up at the tower there is a regular clock, and we heard the bells ringing. And down here is a Hebrew clock, which is very specific, as you have mentioned, because it's functioning also, and it goes from the right to the left. It's not exactly known why it was made like that. Probably the consideration of the clockmaster was, if by the Jews everything goes from the right to the left, so the clocks as well. We know it's not true, but it was done like this and became one of the Prague's very specific, very famous Jewish sites.
0: From the Jewish town hall, Jakub Schwab takes me toward the Jewish cemetery. We pause in front of two buildings, which are housing permanent exhibitions of Prague's Jewish Museum.
1: The first one is the Klausen Synagogue, which was built in 1696. It's the only of the Prague's preserved synagogues that was built in the Baroque style. And the other building, which looks very old, but it's not that old, is called the Ceremonial Hall of the Prague's Jewish Burial Society. Now, the matter is that the building, which is built in neo-Romanesque style, was built only at the beginning of the 20th century, but the cemetery was not in use since 1787. So, at the very beginning, it was built for some ceremonial purposes of the Prague's Burial Society, but after a few years, yet before World War I, the Jewish Burial Society received entirely new building of headquarters on the other side of the cemetery. So this became, already before World War I, one of the first exhibition halls of the Jewish Museum of Prague.
0: Established in 1906, the Jewish Museum in Prague is in fact one of the oldest Jewish museums in Europe. At the core of its collections were items from synagogues that had been demolished as a result of the clearance of the Jewish ghetto. During the war, it became a safe haven for liturgical objects, books and documents from the defunct Jewish communities around the country.
1: As the Nazis decided to bring into Prague Jewish sacral objects from the whole of the era of today's Czech Republic, basically. So they used the structure and the people working in the Jewish museum in order to make catalogs of that, because they wanted to know what they have, basically. After the war, though, most of the Jewish communities on the territory were not removed anymore, and there was nowhere to return these objects. And in 1950, the museum got nationalized and worked as a state Jewish museum until it was turned into a corporation under control of the Federation of the Jewish Communities and the Ministry of Culture of the Czech Republic in the 1990s.
0: Apart from the Clausen Synagogue and the Ceremonial Hall, the Jewish Museum is also in charge of other buildings, including the Pinkas Synagogue, the second oldest preserved synagogues in Prague. Today it serves as a memorial to the nearly 80,000 Jewish victims of the Holocaust from the Czech lands. It also administers the Old Jewish Cemetery, one of the oldest surviving Jewish burial grounds in the world.
1: It was definitely not the first Jewish cemetery in Prague, but it's the oldest Jewish cemetery that we can see in Prague. No one knows when it was exactly established, but the earliest known gravestone is dated back to 1439 and belongs to Rabbi Avigdor Kara, who as a young man was one of the witnesses of the cruelest pogrom against the Jews in the history of Prague, which took place in 1389. The cemetery was used until 1787, when a law came from the court of Joseph II, the Emperor of Austria, which banned any future burials from the city centers. So the Jewish community first went to Žižkov, to other neighborhood of Prague. And since 1890, the current Jewish cemetery of Prague is being used at the Želivského metro station in the era of all the main cemeteries of Prague.
0: The most important figures buried at the Old Jewish Cemetery include the scholar and teacher Rabbi Lev and the mayor of the Jewish town hall, Mordechai Meisel. You can also see the tombstone of David Ganz, a Renaissance scholar, historian, mathematician and astronomer, and many others. Jakub Schwab says people interested in Jewish history should also venture outside the Jewish quarter to pay a visit to the Spanish synagogue located near the city's main train station.
1: One can also find a very beautiful exhibition about the Jewish life in Prague after the Second World War until the present. And that's something that, according to my opinion, shouldn't be missed and shouldn't be forgotten, that, you know, Jewish Prague is not only history, but also presence.

And that trip to Prague's Jewish Quarter brings us to the end of today's broadcast. You can find more news and stories on our website at www.radio.cz. You can also follow us on Facebook, X, and Instagram. This is Anna Marie Regner saying thanks for listening and goodbye.

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1: Hello and welcome. I'm Anna-Marie Regner and you're listening to Czechia in 30 Minutes. Coming up on today's program, we look at the clash between the President and Prime Minister over the NATO summit, which is now heading to Constitutional Court. From silent films to Hollywood, Prague St. Vitus Cathedral shines on the silver screen for almost a century. Then we invite you on a trip around Prague's Jewish Quarter. All that coming up later, but first, here's the news brought to you by Vít Bohanka.
0: News.
2: Czech President Petr Pavel has asked the Constitutional Court for an interim injunction that would allow him to attend the NATO summit in Ankara in the beginning of July before the court reaches a final decision in an ongoing competence dispute with the government. According to the court's published filing, Pavel wants the government and foreign ministry ordered to include him in the Czech delegation, secure accreditation for him and his staff, and refrain from obstructing his participation. He argues that representing the state abroad at NATO summits falls within the president's constitutional authority and reflects long-standing practice. Prime Minister Andrej Babiš from the ANO party dismissed the move as ridiculous and said the government intends to lead foreign policy itself. The Czech Supreme Court has ruled that relatives of people who died as a result of complications linked to the COVID-19 vaccination may be entitled to compensation for emotional suffering. The decision came in the case of a Prague man whose 77-year-old father died from a pulmonary embolism shortly after receiving a third vaccine dose. The court said close family members can claim damages if a death is proven to be casually linked to vaccination. The case will now return to a lower court, which will reconsider the son's claim for compensation. The ruling clarifies how Czech compensation laws apply to COVID vaccination cases. Czech car maker Škoda Auto has unveiled the Peak, the largest vehicle in its history and the brand's new flagship electric SUV. The 7-seat model will enter production in Mladá Boleslav in the coming weeks, with the first deliveries in Czechia expected around the turn of the year. The Peak offers a driving range of more than 630 kilometers, with its larger 91 kilowatt-hour battery, the biggest ever fitted to a Škoda vehicle. Company officials say the model completes Škoda's electric lineup and expect to attract new customers in the growing electric SUV market. Police in Ostrava responded to a shooting on a housing estate on Wednesday after a man shot his wife in the back and then turned the gun on himself. The woman suffered serious injuries and was taken to hospital, but her life is not currently in danger. Officers traced the incident to an apartment in the Ostrava-Zábřeh district. After the man failed to respond to negotiators, police entered the flat and found him dead from a gunshot wound to the head. Police said the suspect had previously been convicted of violent crime and did not legally possess the firearm. The investigation is continuing. State-owned Czech Railways will add extra carriages and hundreds of seats on key routes as the summer holidays begin later this week. Additional capacity will be available mainly on services from Prague to Moravia, as well as to South, West and East Bohemia. The operator expects holiday travel to spread over several days because schools finish earlier this year on the 28th of June. Passengers are nevertheless advised to reserve seats in advance, especially on the busy Prague-Ostrava route. With temperatures expected to approach 40 degrees Celsius this weekend, railway authorities are also monitoring tracks and infrastructure for heat-related problems. Czech football coach Miroslav Koubek says the team must believe in a possible upset as they prepare for a decisive World Cup group match against hosts Mexico. The Czechs have just 1 point from 2 games and will likely need a victory to reach the knockout stage. Mexico has already secured first place in the group and are unbeaten in 24 consecutive home matches at the Azteca Stadium. However, Koubek said his players should draw confidence from the March playoffs, when they eliminated Ireland and Denmark to qualify for the tournament. He also admitted he had been unhappy with the team's performances so far and expects a much stronger display in the final group game. Clear skies will prevail across the country on Thursday. Daytime highs will range between 29 and 34 degrees Celsius.
1: The clash between the Czech head of state and the cabinet over who should attend the upcoming NATO summit in Ankara has now reached the highest court in the land. On Tuesday, President Pavel challenged the government's decision to exclude him from the official delegation on the grounds that it violated his constitutional rights. Daniela Lazarova has the details.
3: Following weeks of controversy over who would lead the Czech delegation to the NATO summit in Ankara in July, Prime Minister Andrej Babiš announced on Monday that he himself would take on that role, flanked by Defence Minister Jaromír Zuna and Foreign Minister Petr Matzinka. The governmental team, he said, was in the best position to explain and negotiate decisions on defence spending, since the government alone has executive powers in this respect. He made it abundantly clear that the president, who previously served as chairman of NATO's military committee and who publicly criticized the government for slashing spending on defense, was not wanted on this trip. Petr Pavel, who has attended all NATO summits since taking office in 2023, filed a complaint with the Constitutional Court. He explained the decision in a video on social networks.
4: I consider the government's decision to exclude the president from the delegation to the summit to be an unprecedented and exceptionally unfortunate step, as well as a restriction of his constitutional powers. I have therefore asked the Constitutional Court to determine who has the authority to decide on the president's participation in the summit and to order the government not to create administrative or other obstacles to the president's exercise of his constitutional powers.
3: Prime Minister Andrej Babiš reacted by saying that he respects the president's right to file the lawsuit, but added that he considers the move unfortunate. He said the setup of the delegation to the NATO summit stemmed from practical considerations and stressed that there was no concerted effort to restrict the president's right to represent the country abroad.
4: I really do not understand the president's reasoning. He has undertaken 61 foreign visits altogether, 10 on a mandate from this government. We recently approved that he would represent the Czech Republic at the autumn session of the UN General Assembly, and the Constitution clearly states that all these activities require a mandate from the government.
3: Babiš said the government would wait for the Constitutional Court's decision before responding further, but stressed that it had no intention of backtracking on the decision. The Constitutional Court is expected to give the case priority and review it immediately. However, even if it does, it is far from certain whether it will pass a verdict in time to alter the government's plans for the upcoming summit. Constitutional law expert Maria Zamečníková says the wording of the respective article is intentionally vague.
4: The respective article of the law is intentionally drafted in broad terms so that it can serve the given political situation or balance of power and provide room for the actors to negotiate, reach agreements and compromise as the need arises. So to a large extent, the constitutional practice is shaped by constitutional conventions.
3: Whether or not the court will base its ruling on the established tradition that as Commander-in-Chief of the Armed Forces, the head of state has represented the country at NATO summits in the past is unclear. However, commentators are already speculating on the wider political consequences of the awaited court verdict and its impact on the standoff between the country's top officials.
1: Daniela Lazarova with that report. St. Vitus Cathedral, the dominant feature of Prague Castle, is known as the site of coronations, state funerals, and major religious ceremonies. For nearly a century, however, it has also attracted filmmakers, as Romana Grajcarová will now tell you.
4: Perhaps the most famous Prague landmark, Prague Castle, together with St. Vitus Cathedral, has appeared in film since the very beginning of Czech cinematography, and it is no surprise since only a few buildings can, in just a few seconds, evoke Czech history, fate, power, and statehood. The cathedral already appeared in the silent drama Varhaník u svatého Víta, directed by famous Czech filmmaker Martin Fritsch in 1929. The film tells the story of an old organist played by the legendary Czech songwriter, actor and director Karel Hašler. Right at the beginning of the film, a shot of the cathedral appears over the panorama of Prague, accompanied by a poetic intertitle.
5: Nahoře nad městem, jako kamenná stráž boží, tyčí se do...
3: Above the city, like a stone guard of God, rises the cathedral of St. Vitus into the dusk, its towers connecting the earth with the heavens.
5: Tyčí se do šera chrám svatého Víta, jehož věže spojují zemi s nebesy.
4: However, the monumental cathedral did not star only in poetic stories. Directors also use it when they wanted to emphasize important moments in Czech history. This is clearly visible, for example, in the film Attentat about Operation Anthropoid, or in the opening shots of the Czech series Kamarádi, where it immediately anchors the story in a Czech setting. The cathedral also attracted foreign filmmakers. In 2001, it appeared in the film A Knight's Tale with Heath Ledger, although its identity was slightly concealed. To recognize it, viewers really need a sharp eye, because although the facade of the Prague Cathedral was filmed, in the movie the main character is supposed to be in Paris in front of Notre Dame Cathedral. In 2006, St. Vitus Cathedral also appeared in the Danish film Prague with Mads Mikkelsen. This time, however, it is no longer a backdrop for major historical turning points, but part of a melancholic portrait of a contemporary city. Here, Prague becomes a place of memories, the search for one's identity, and painful personal decisions. Few Czech buildings are as photogenic. Its Gothic towers, monumental interiors, and exceptional position above the city continue to attract filmmakers to this day. Thanks to this, Prague Castle has also appeared in a number of other international productions. And although the camera often captures mainly the courtyards or just the panorama of Hradčany, the silhouette of the cathedral is usually one of the most distinctive landmarks of Prague.
1: Thank you, Romana Grajcarová, for that report. A reminder that you're with Czechia in 30 minutes, a half hour of news, current affairs, and interesting stories brought to you by Radio Prague International. We now invite you to join us on a trip to Prague's Jewish quarter with Ruth Frankova.

0: The Jewish Quarter, also known as Josefov, is one of the most popular tourist destinations in Prague, located between the Old Town Square and the Vltava River. A Jewish ghetto was established here in the 12th century. At the turn of the 19th century, a large part of the ghetto was demolished. Fortunately, most of the significant buildings were saved from destructions, and today they represent the best-preserved complex of historical Jewish monuments in Europe. Jakub Schwab, a tour guide and a longtime member of the Jewish community, kindly took me around the district. We started our walk on Pařížská Street, right next to the old new synagogue.
1: The Pařížská, so-called Paris Street, full of Prague's most luxurious brand stores, was built on the ruins of the former Jewish ghetto. On the turn of the 19th and the 20th century, actually the old Jewish quarter got almost completely torn down, with the exceptions of like six synagogues, the building of the Jewish town hall, and most of the Jewish cemetery, and an entirely new Art Nouveau neighborhood was built on top of that.
0: Since much of Josefov used to be frequently flooded by the Vltava River, the terrain of the newly built neighborhood was raised by about 2 meters. As a result, the old new synagogue stands below the level of Pařížská, and there is a staircase leading to its entrance. The small building with a high saddle roof and late Gothic brick gables was initially called the new synagogue, because the old synagogue was already in existence on Dušní Street. When new synagogues were constructed at the end of the 16th century, the old new synagogue got its current name.
1: The synagogue, which is called the old new synagogue, starts the celebration of its 750th anniversary this year. I say starts because the exact date of construction is uncertain, and it was built somewhere between 1270 and 1290, and it's considered to be the oldest constantly active synagogue outside Israel.
0: There are many legends tied to the old new synagogue, but the most famous one is the legend of Prague Golem, an artificial being made out of clay from the banks of the Vltava River. Its creator was Rabbi Lev, an important 16th century Talmudic scholar, Jewish mystic and philosopher, who for most of his life served as a leading rabbi in Prague and Mikulov.
1: There is basically a Kabbalistic concept that a person who is faithful and learned enough to know the exact sequence of the 27 letters of name of the God, so such a person can create a sort of robot and put it alive by placing a parchment with this sequence to the head of the robot. And by this, the robot receives the two lower stages of human soul, which means that the golem is able to obey instructions and to have unlimited energy, but it's not able to speak and it's not able to think, because these are attributes attached to the third level of the human soul.
0: The golem was supposed to protect the Jews against pogroms and help them with hard physical labor. Before the Shabbat, the Jewish day of rest, the rabbi removed the parchment from its head to keep the golem still. One day, however, he forgot to do so.
1: You know, in the traditional Jewish world until today, Friday afternoon is the biggest rush. Everybody prepares for the Shabbat, and also everyone tries to accomplish things that he was unable to accomplish throughout the whole week. So it's very easy to forget something. And simply the rabbi forgot to remove the parchment. So what happened? The energy concentrated in the golem started to look for the way out, and the golem was not receiving any instructions, so it started to set fire in the ghetto. And here inside the old new synagogue, the rabbi was approached by someone from the outside and said, "Rabbi, your Golan is destroying the city." At that moment, the Maharal realized the mistake and made interruption in the service, went outside, found the Golan, and moved the parchment away.
0: After some thinking, the rabbi realized that it would be irresponsible to leave the golem and its unbound energy in people's hands. He decided not to bring it back to life again. Instead, after Shabbat, he hid the golem to the attic of the old new synagogue.
1: We are actually seeing the attic up here, and the ladder in the wall is basically considered to be the only, at this moment, known access to there. And up there, the golem is sleeping and waiting for the first time in the history of the Prague Jews to come down and to help again.
2: And what we can hear right now is actually the bell on the Jewish town hall, which is another building that survived the clearance of the Jewish ghetto. So can you tell us a little bit more about this building, or rather it's a complex of several buildings?
1: We are basically talking about two buildings that we can see from this point, the Jewish town hall and the high synagogue closer to us. Now, both were initially built more or less at the same time, meaning on the break of the 15 and 1600s, by the same person, and the person's name was Mordechai Meisel, who at the same time was the head of the Jewish town, the head of the Jewish community, actually, as well as the core Jew of Rudolf II, the Emperor of Austria. Basically, the Jewish town hall was built for the purposes of the Jewish community to have all the offices for the officials as well. Now, the synagogue next to it, which is called the High Synagogue, as I have said, as we see, the three big Renaissance windows are at the first floor. That's why it's called High Synagogue, because the services were always held on the first floor, not on the street level.
2: Can we also mention the clock on the Jewish town hall, because what's interesting is that it actually goes counterclockwise?
1: There are basically two clocks. Up at the tower there is a regular clock, and we heard the bells ringing. And down here is a Hebrew clock, which is very specific, as you have mentioned, because it's functioning also, and it goes from the right to the left. It's not exactly known why it was made like that. Probably the consideration of the clockmaster was, if by the Jews everything goes from the right to the left, so the clocks as well. We know it's not true, but it was done like this and became one of the Prague's very specific, very famous Jewish sites.
0: From the Jewish town hall, Jakub Schwab takes me toward the Jewish cemetery. We pause in front of two buildings, which are housing permanent exhibitions of Prague's Jewish Museum.
1: The first one is the Clausen Synagogue, which was built in 1696. It's the only of the Prague's preserved synagogues that was built in the Baroque style. And the other building, which looks very old, but it's not that old, is called the Ceremonial Hall of the Prague's Jewish Burial Society. Now, the matter is that the building, which is built in neo-Romanesque style, was built only at the beginning of the 20th century, but the cemetery was not in use since 1787. So, at the very beginning, it was built for some ceremonial purposes of the Prague's Burial Society, but after a few years, yet before World War I, the Jewish Burial Society received entirely new building of headquarters on the other side of the cemetery. So this became, already before World War I, one of the first exhibition halls of the Jewish Museum of Prague.
0: Established in 1906, the Jewish Museum in Prague is in fact one of the oldest Jewish museums in Europe. At the core of its collections were items from synagogues that had been demolished as a result of the clearance of the Jewish ghetto. During the war, it became a safe haven for liturgical objects, books and documents from the defunct Jewish communities around the country.
1: As the Nazis decided to bring into Prague Jewish sacred objects from the whole of the era of today's Czech Republic, basically. So they used the structure and the people working in the Jewish museum in order to make catalogs of that, because they wanted to know what they have, basically. After the war, though, most of the Jewish communities on the territory were not renewed anymore, and there was nowhere to return these objects. And in 1950, the museum got nationalized and worked as a state Jewish museum until it was turned into a corporation under control of the Federation of the Jewish Communities and the Ministry of Culture of the Czech Republic in the 1990s.
0: Apart from the Clausen Synagogue and the Ceremonial Hall, the Jewish Museum is also in charge of other buildings, including the Pinkas Synagogue, the second oldest preserved synagogues in Prague. Today it serves as a memorial to the nearly 80,000 Jewish victims of the Holocaust from the Czech lands. It also administers the Old Jewish Cemetery, one of the oldest surviving Jewish burial grounds in the world.
1: It was definitely not the first Jewish cemetery in Prague, but it's the oldest Jewish cemetery that we can see in Prague. No one knows when it was exactly established, but the earliest known gravestone is dated back to 1439 and belongs to Rabbi Avigdor Kara, who as a young man was one of the witnesses of the cruelest pogrom against the Jews in the history of Prague, which took place in 1389. The cemetery was used until 1787, when a law came from the court of Joseph II, the Emperor of Austria, which banned any future burials from the city centers. So the Jewish community first went to Žižkov, to other neighborhood of Prague. And since 1890, the current Jewish cemetery of Prague is being used at the Želivského metro station in the era of all the main cemeteries of Prague.
0: The most important figures buried at the Old Jewish Cemetery include the scholar and teacher Rabbi Lev and the mayor of the Jewish town hall, Mordechai Meisel. You can also see the tombstone of David Ganz, a Renaissance scholar, historian, mathematician and astronomer, and many others. Jakub Schwab says people interested in Jewish history should also venture outside the Jewish quarter to pay a visit to the Spanish synagogue located near the city's main train station.
1: One can also find a very beautiful exhibition about the Jewish life in Prague after the Second World War until the present. And that's something that, according to my opinion, shouldn't be missed and shouldn't be forgotten, that, you know, Jewish Prague is not only history, but also presence.

And that trip to Prague's Jewish Quarter brings us to the end of today's broadcast. You can find more news and stories on our website at www.radio.cz. 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This is Anna Marie Regner saying thanks for listening and goodbye.